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Kindergarten felt like yesterday. 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
7: Well, hey there and happy weekend to you. I'm your host, William Ryan III, and I'm really glad that you joined me for another edition of 20 The Countdown Magazine. Now, I have to tell you, it feels especially good to be here with you this weekend because last week, my wife, Chris, and I, we were both hit with some kind of sickness that had us running fevers and spending most of our time in bed and stuck at home. But I still made it for the countdown last week. You might remember that. But I may have sounded a little stuffier than usual, and I'll be honest, my head was not exactly firing on all cylinders. But thankfully, we have all recovered. We're feeling much better, and I'm excited to be back behind the microphone with a much clearer head today. And it looks like I picked a pretty interesting week to feel better because there are some unusual surprises waiting for us on this countdown. One song makes an entrance unlike anything I can remember seeing in all my years of doing the show. And I'm not going to tell you where it lands or give away too much just yet, but trust me, you'll know it when you hear it. It definitely made me stop and take a second look at the chart this week.
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7: Well, along with counting down the top 20 songs in Christian music this weekend, we're also going to go behind the music and hear the stories behind a few of the songs, including this next one from Brandon Lake and Nick Jonas. Here is Brandon to tell us all about this one called The Author.
8: Back in December, Nick and I got together and to write a song with some of our friends. And one of the themes that kind of quickly came up is how even in the state of where we're at in our life, it's so easy to be hard on yourself. Maybe not even like yourself or love yourself. And then we quickly began to talk about how, man, who are we to question the pen and the hand of the author? If his ways are so much higher, his thoughts are higher. And if you really think about it, there's nobody that loves us, likes us more than he does. Then who am I to be hard on myself and to question the way he made me? And I hope this message can also encourage you today.
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0: 2018. That is Stars Go Dim with Holy on 20 The Countdown magazine. Well, it's time for a debut this week on our chart from the band Passion. And if you don't know, they were formed out of the Passion Conference, founded by Louis and Shelley Giglio back in the 1990s, which is still going strong today, ministering to young adults all over. Now, some famous alumni from Passion are Chris Tomlin, David Crowder, and Matt Redman, and also Christian Stanfill, who I'm sure you've heard of. But he is in next to tell us about this new song before we hear it today.
1: It is a joy bomb. You know, scripture says that the joy of the Lord is our strength, and that's really, it's in this song a lot. In Psalm 40, David writes, he said, "I waited patiently for the Lord. He inclined and heard my cry. He lifted me up out of the pit. He set my feet on a rock, and then he put a new song in my mouth, a hymn of praise to God." And that's what this song is. It's an expression of a heart set free, redeemed, brought back to life by the love and the touch of God. And when you've been redeemed like that, you can't help but sing about it. You want to dance a little bit. You want to shout. And that's what this song is. It's the expression of that love. We got to lead this song at Passion 2026 with 45,000 college students who were full of the joy of the Lord. And that was a lot of fun. I hope wherever you are today, whatever you're going through, this song infuses your life with that joy that's so available and so possible in Christ.
2: Number 18.

0: They are debuting at number 18 this weekend here on 20 The Countdown Magazine. That is Passion with Just That Good. That a great song. That'll get you going this weekend, won't it? Well, don't you think there's something really special about the way music can become part of a family's life? That's actually a theme we're going to come back to throughout today's countdown, because for many of you, 20 isn't something you listen to by yourself anymore. It's become something the whole family shares together. Alex, who listens to us in Kampala, Uganda, wrote in and said, "It's a blessing to listen to 20 The Countdown on Radio ABC in Uganda. The songs always bring healing to my soul." Then he added, "I used to enjoy the show alone, but now my entire family listens every Saturday, and my sister Vicky has taken over the time reminder role." That's an important one there, Vicky. Don't mess this up. But Alex, I love hearing these songs bring healing to your soul, and it's become a Saturday tradition there for your whole family. And thank you, Vicky, for being the responsible one there, keeping everybody on time. That's a tough job, I know. Well, I also know there's families listening together all over the world right now, and if you're listening by yourself, remember that you're not really alone. 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

0: know.
1: It is his second week on the countdown with that song. He's moving up too. It's Ryan Stevenson at number 17 with This I Know. And the band for King and Country, they're making a one-spot climb with What If I Told You on 20 The Countdown Magazine.
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0: David. On the night you're falling all to pieces, you can bring your lonely heart to Jesus. What if I told you that I believe it?
1: That is for King and Country at number 16 with What If I Told You on 20 The Countdown magazine. And you know, we're only 1 week away from their release of the brand new album, The Most Beautiful Colors. That's coming up here on September 18th. So a lot to look forward to this week. I know you're excited for that one. 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
8: Hey, I'm Leanna Crawford, and this is the story behind my song, Thank God. When I look back on my life, I can't help but thank God for all the times that he said no or not yet or I've got something better for you. Honestly, if it was up to me, my life would look a whole lot different. And even though I've experienced hard, messy, real human seasons, I can look back now and see that God was using all of it. So to you, if you've been in that season or you're in that season right now, know that God will not waste your pain. And I pray that one day you too can look back and say, thank God.
2: Number 50.

It is Cochran and Company moving up one to number 14 with What Grace Can Do on 20 The Countdown magazine. Well, this next artist recently filmed an episode of a cooking show where she made some sourdough chocolate cake that looked absolutely amazing. Here is Tasha Layton up next with Meet Me in the Valley. Number

0: It is Tasha Layton back at number 13 again this weekend here on 20 The Countdown Magazine. It's called Meet Me in the Valley. I mentioned right before I played that song that I saw that she was on a cooking show making some sourdough chocolate cake. It looked pretty amazing, and it got me thinking about Thanksgiving that's coming up here in the United States. Just, you know, a couple months away. We're getting really close now that it's into September. But it got me thinking, my mother-in-law, the desserts that she makes for Thanksgiving, I mean, amazing. My mother-in-law can totally out-dessert your mother-in-law for sure. Like, she does it all. There is so many different options to choose from, and I don't know, I'm just getting hungry over here, craving some sweets or something, but I'm looking forward to that. Well, I heard from another member of our 20 family this week, and his name is William, which is a pretty great name, by the way. He listens on Spotify, and he wrote, God bless you, you're doing a great job. Happy 7th anniversary as host of 20. Totally forgot about that. But William, thanks for your encouragement and for reminding me that it's been 7 years since I took over the host of this show. And it's hard to believe that it's been that long, too. Getting to spend part of your weekend with you and share this great music every week is something I truly, truly enjoy, and I never want to take that for granted. So thanks to everyone who has listened, written in, prayed over the show, and supported us during these past 7 years. It really is an honor to be a part of this worldwide 20 family, and I'm excited to see what God has in store for the years ahead.
1: Coming up.
0: But we still have 12 more to go. And coming up, I'll have this week's artist news. Plus, Jeremy Camp shares the story behind his latest song. So don't go anywhere. The countdown continues.
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4: This is Shauna on Johnny Erickson Tata Sharing Hope. This week, we've been talking about chronic pain and how we can live with it and the providence of God. And Johnny, you've often said, and you've even written, that suffering and pain can only be understood and embraced in light of eternity.
5: Oh, that is so right. And I would add that you can only rejoice in your pain and suffering as you view it all from that eternal perspective.
4: Yes.
5: If we want to experience joy, we've got to look at pain from an end times point of view. You know, that glorious age when God will unfold his plan and we will actually see how pain served us on earth, how it chiseled away at pride and chipped away at our sin, always refining, always polishing the image of Christ in us. We will see how pain literally pushed us into the arms of Jesus because we had nowhere else to turn. Pain will reveal how Jesus drew near to us in our agony. We will look back and see that it was pain who showed us how fragile and brief life really was. We'll be grateful for how pain sandblasted us to the core and stripped away all those unnecessary temporary props. Best of all, we'll see how pain helped seal the bond between us and our union with Jesus Christ. From heaven's perspective, we will be amazed at how pain cultivated a closer, much more intimate communion with Jesus. And this intimate communion with Christ, produced in turn a heavenly joy in our earthly suffering. It was an unshakable joy that even helped us rejoice in our afflictions. You know, the kind of joy that bolstered us through the worst days of pain. Does that sound impossible? Well, not at all, because listen to this. Psalm 16 says that in God's presence, there's fullness of joy. So if pain pushes you into the presence of God, eventually there you will find fullness of joy. Oh, I could go on and on, but the point here is simply to show how pain only makes sense in light of heaven's perspective. It's why you will often hear me say, please don't waste your pain. Don't waste your suffering. Look at it from an end times perspective. For when you do, you can be, as 2 Corinthians 6:10 says, you can be sorrowful, yet always rejoicing. And when you trust God in your pain, Joy does not deny your anguish. Joy merely interprets your pain through the lens of God's wise and loving purposes. I know that when I meditate on all the Bible promises that speak of no more sorrow or sighing, no more death, no more tears, no more disease, when I meditate on these things, my joy increases. I have joy in God Himself, a heavenly gladness that rises from treasuring Him above all things, no matter what the circumstances, even if it's great anguish and affliction. Oh, friend, these are the Bible truths that keep me going. These are the Bible promises assuring me that my pain fits. As hard as it is, it fits. It's not a mistake or an error in God's plan. It is perhaps His greatest tool when it comes to preparing me for heaven. And that's a fact to hold on to today if you struggle with chronic pain.
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8: Hey, what's up? This is Jeremy Camp. I'm going to share a little bit about my new song, Revival. I was actually scrolling through Instagram and I saw all these people saying Revival is happening now. There's sold out stadiums everywhere. And although I know that Revival happens, crowds could happen from that, but really Revival is, it starts with us. It starts with our heart saying, God, I want to walk in purity. I want to walk in holiness and truly stepping out in that. So my encouragement, not that you can't have big crowds, and big crowds don't actually always equal revival. It begins with our heart. So check your heart and say, God, what do you want to do with me so I can walk in the fullness of who you are? Number

0: 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Three things you need to know. Number one.
1: Stephen Curtis Chapman, he was recently on Fox and Friends, a TV show talking about a song that he wrote over 20 years ago. It's called Remember the Day, and Stephen wrote it back in 2002, 1 year after the attacks on September 11, 2001. That day, four planes were hijacked in the United States, and the attacks in New York, Washington, D.C., and Pennsylvania took the lives of nearly 3,000 people. Now, Stephen performed Remember the Day at a special remembrance event in New York that year, but the song was never officially recorded. Now, 25 years later after 9/11, Stephen has finally released the song. And here is Stephen to tell us more about it.
2: On September 11th, 2002, I was driving from Nashville to New York City on a tour bus, going with my band to be a part of a gathering at Madison Square Gardens, a night of remembering. Watching the news as we were driving in, of course, every channel was just talking about that unthinkable day of September 11th and then the days that followed. I was overcome with emotion again, remembering my own story, my family, Mary Beth and I, and our daughter, Shoei, our newly adopted daughter. We're in Washington, D.C. on September 11th, 2001. All those memories came back. And just as I often do, trying to put all of my thoughts and everything, somehow get them out, I wrote a song that I shared that night at Madison Square Gardens on the one-year anniversary. As we remember again, I thought I would love to share this song with you all again.
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0: Number two.
1: You might hear a familiar Christian song the next time you're watching television and a Tropicana commercial comes on. And if you're not familiar with Tropicana, it's one of the biggest juice brands here in the United States. And they've got a new campaign featuring Forrest Frank and Connor Price's song, Up. Now, the campaign is called Give Life Some Juice. 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And if you want to check out that commercial, you can go view it at our website at 20thecountdown.com.
0: Number three.
1: Emerson Day recently made her Grand Ole Opry debut in Nashville, Tennessee, stepping onto one of those iconic stages in country music. She also shared that afterward, she was incredibly grateful for the opportunity, especially for the chance to share the gospel and lift up God's name from that stage. Here's a clip of Emerson performing Get Behind Me during her Grand Ole Opry debut.

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2: Got to see Ellie Holcomb and Need to Breathe in concert here in Dallas this last week. And Ellie did this song that I remember on our countdown not too long ago.

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5: Welcome back to 20. We're at that halfway point, and you haven't heard this big surprise yet on the show. It is still to come. It's one of those things that I had to kind of take a second look at, because I was so cloudy-headed last week from being sick that I thought there's no way that happened, but it did, and it's still coming up this hour. If I have you interested, then you've got to stick around till the end of the show and find out what happens. But we're going to hear some more great music, including some more stories behind a few of the songs.
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1: That is number 9 this week here on 20 The Countdown Magazine from Chandler Moore. It's called God, I'm Just Grateful. Well, this guy is such a planner. He's already announced his 2027 Hits Deep Tour artists. They're joining him. Jeremy Camp, Seth Schleter, and Katie Nicole, along with Toby Mac, of course.
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1: That is Toby Mac, and he is back at number 8 this week with Lord It Feels Good on 20 The Countdown magazine. You know, something else that feels good is that I was reminded this week that this marks the 7th year that I became the host of 20 The Countdown magazine, and honestly, still feels a little hard to believe for me. Now, this story actually began long before I even sat behind this microphone. John Rivers, he started The Countdown back in 1985 after feeling called by God to create a weekly show celebrating Christian music. Then in 1998, John met this kid fresh out of high school working at a radio station here in Dallas called KLTY, and that kid happened to be me. Now, John, he gave me the opportunity to produce his morning show back then, and over the next several years, he taught me so much about radio, Christian music, and what it means to use both of those things to encourage people. We stayed close throughout the years, and when John retired back in 2019, he trusted me to carry on this show that he started more than 3 decades earlier. Now, somehow, 7 years have just flown past. I don't even know how it happened. Now, hosting this show has been especially meaningful to me because Christian music, it's always been woven through so much of my life. I actually met my wife, Christy, at a Christian music industry conference 26 years ago, and as we raised our kids, this music was always playing in our home, in the car, and pretty much anywhere life took us. These songs have been part of our family through the good seasons and the hard ones. Wow. You know, every week, though, I get to share the same music with you, and the fact that this show is heard on more than 1,200 radio stations around the world, it still blows my mind. When I hear someone listening in Uganda or Australia or the United Kingdom or somewhere else thousands of miles away from me, it never feels ordinary. So thank you for allowing me to be a part of your weekend for the past 7 years, and thank you to John Rivers there for trusting me with something he built and loved so much. And thank you, God, for continuing to use this show and these songs to reach people around the world. It truly is an honor to be here with you every week, and I'm incredibly grateful that I get to keep doing it with you.
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1: Hey, I'm John Reddick, and I want to tell you a little bit about my new song, Holding On. Praise God. We all find ourselves in these spaces where we want to give God our entire hearts, and these obstacles are sometimes in the way, and it's hard, it's heavy, it's complicated. But we still serve a God who's big enough and strong enough and able enough to be able to hold these things that we're struggling holding. So that's what this song is. This song is us handing over these things to God and remembering that God is holding on to us. So we honor Him, we love Him, we worship Him, we praise God.
2: Number 6.

0: That is John Reddick, and he's moving up one to number six with Holding On, Praise God, on 20 The Countdown Magazine. I mean, that song is powerful, isn't it? I think it gets me going here. Well, we've been talking about 20 being a family today. It's kind of been our theme, but I hope you'll make it a habit to check in with us every week. But you don't have to wait until the weekend to stay connected to us. You can do a lot of cool things. You can sign up for our e-newsletter right from our homepage at 20thecountdown.com. It's a great way to keep up with what's happening on The Countdown. You can see the latest artist news. You can make sure you don't miss anything on the show. You can also follow 20 on Facebook or on Instagram. We're always sharing music, videos, stories, and some fun behind-the-scenes moments throughout the week. And don't just follow along quietly. Leave us a comment. Send us a message there as a DM, or tell us what songs you are loving right now. I really enjoy hearing who's listening and where you're listening from, so let's keep that conversation going all week long. Don't be shy. Reach out and say hello.
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7: In the book of Proverbs, we read that every wise woman builds her house, but with her own hands, the foolish one tears hers down. 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

0: is Matt Maher. He's back at number 5 again this week here on 20 with Gonna Be All Right. Well, now it's time to announce our winning future fan favorite song from last week. And you might remember those two incredible songs I played for you. One was from Ann Wilson called Who I Am to You, and the other from Brandon Lake called How Good God Is. Well, we tallied up all the votes there on the website, and it was a really great little competition going on there for a while. But it looks like Ann Wilson got it. Here she is singing Who I Am to You. 20 The Countdown Magazine.
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2: 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And lately it's been sounding like the truth. Sowing seeds of doubt up in my head. But those seeds of doubt ain't ever growing roots.

was Ann Wilson. That's the winning Future fan favorite song from last weekend. It's called Who I Am to You here on 20 The Countdown Magazine. And let me just tell you, if you're sad because you maybe voted for Brandon Lake, don't be sad too much longer. I'm not going to give too much away. But we are going to get right back into our Future fan favorite because we have two new songs that I can't wait for you to hear and vote on this week. Our first one up for the Future fan favorite, this is from Ryan Kennedy. It is called Be My. Listen to a sample of it.

was Ryan Kennedy with our first clip for the future fan favorite. It's called Be My. Your next one's from Natalie Lane. This is her new one called Still Running to You.

0: Styles, Natalie Lane with a new one called Still Running to You. The song before that was from Ryan Kennedy called Be My. Those are this week's picks for the future fan favorites. Go vote on them.
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0: is Josiah Queen. He's dropping down to number 4 this week here on 20 The Countdown magazine. That's his song called Demons. You know, he just announced that his first arena headlining tour called The Damascus Road is coming up in spring of 2027. So proud of him. It's been so cool just watching him grow up, you know, right before our eyes. And speaking of growing up, I mean, we've been continuing with our family theme today, and I have this sweet voicemail from our friends, the Logsdon family. Listen to this.
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0: Wow. Rosalind, Rachel, you two are the best. I remember hearing your voices when you were a little younger, and it makes me so happy to know that you are still listening every week on the way to and from church with your parents. 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You better do that. But hey, welcome to Texas, too, now that you're a little closer to us. Hopefully, we'll run into you and your family at a concert sometime soon. 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
7: I recently read about a missionary who was attending a missions conference. She was sick with the flu and felt she was going to faint. And that's when she heard a voice behind her say, "Lean on me." She did, gently. Then the same voice said, "Lean on me harder." I think God is like that. We lean on Him a bit, but He says, "Lean harder." The harder we lean, the safer we feel. The Bible says, "Trust in the Lord and don't depend on your own understanding." When I lean on me, and I do sometimes, it's chaos. I'm Steve Brown. You think about that. 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
0: Well, all show long, I've been teasing a surprise debut hitting our chart this week, and we have finally reached it. Brandon Lake has already appeared on today's countdown at number 20 with The Author, but now he is back with a second song. That alone is pretty impressive, but here's what really caught me off guard. This next song is making its countdown debut all the way up here at number 3. I honestly can't remember the last time, if ever, we had a brand new song enter the countdown this high. It's one of those rare chart moments that made me stop and take a double take. I'm glad that you're here with me as we experience it together, though. But before we hear it, here's Brandon Lake to share the story behind how good God is.
12: Hey, y'all, it's Brandon Lake, and I'm so excited about this new song called How Good God Is. And when we wrote this song, I got together like any other day with some of my friends. And I had just been singing that. And, you know, I never would have ever known how good God is. So we just started to unpack it. What are those things in life? Let's really talk about the honest ones. God, thank you for the fires that forged me with faith. Thank you for even the anger that it forced me to pray. And so I hope as you hear this song, you can look at those circumstances in your life and that it pushes you towards God.
0: Making an incredible debut here at number 3, here is Brandon Lake with a new one called How Good God Is on 20.
13: Number 3.

is Brandon Lake debuting at number 3 with a brand new one called How Good God Is on 20 The Countdown magazine. That's pretty amazing. Here's Micah Tyler up next with his song Perfect.

0: perfectly.
1: That is Micah Tyler. He is at number two this time after climbing up a spot with his song Perfectly on 20 The Countdown magazine.
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4: 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God's method.

0: Of drawing us is love. The amazing thing is that God individualizes His expressions of love. To put it another way, He speaks our love language. The man whose love language is physical touch will say, "I felt God. My body was shaking. Tears were flowing down my face." Another man will say, "I came to Christ because I was overcome with the reality that Christ actually was willing to take my punishment and die." His love language was acts of service. He saw Christ's death on the cross as the supreme act of service.
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6: Number one. For a fifth week in a row, Phil Wickham and Crowder hold on to this top spot. Here they are singing "It Really Is Amazing Grace."

0: That's the number one song in Christian music for a fifth week in a row. It's Phil Wickham and Crowder with It Really Is Amazing Grace here on 20 The Countdown Magazine. Well, what a week it's been, from celebrating 7 years together to one of the highest debuts I can ever remember hitting our chart. 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I hope you'll make plans to come back next week and see how it all changes, because you know it always does. 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We have a complete chart up for you there and ways to reach out and say hello. I'm William Ryan III, and I will talk to you again next time.
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1: K Classic.

This and that backbiting so worthless, and my faith on it, it's working. I'm one of one, and I'm certain that I won the battle. It's over, we did it. I'm Silk, I'm C, I'm P. No limit, can't stop it. It's me and Corbin in the pocket. Got the plug and the socket.

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Yeah, so undeserving, and yet we worship, giving all the praise. 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It's got me on my face every day, God. 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
1: 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Stay with me.
0: 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Such an important message. Let's get started now. Here's Chip Ingram.
1: Well, thanks so much, Dave. We do have a really special guest and a very close friend. And Aaron, tell us a little bit about your journey, just for those that may not be familiar with you or our relationship.
2: Chip, it's just an honor to be on this call with you and to talk with you and just to serve with you. And I've always been so grateful for you and the influence you've had in my life. You know, like, I always considered you a mentor even before I knew you. And so you've had a big influence on my life. And so I grew up as a missionary kid in Amsterdam. And you've met my parents, and they were missionaries in Amsterdam. They had a heart to reach young people that wouldn't walk into a church, which, if you consider a city like Amsterdam, that's pretty much all young people. And they see these big, beautiful cathedrals that are often closed on Sunday, and they're museums. And so many people, they just view the church as a tradition of the past, not relevant to my life. And you find that a lot of people living in this secular culture, it's, you know, for some of them, religious ideas, it's just kind of, they're apathetic to it. It doesn't really, they don't think about it all that much. Some are even cynical or hostile, and yet many are very open to spirituality of various kinds. And there's all kinds of spiritual expressions that people draw to. And so in that environment, I just saw a secular culture where people who, you know, might not walk into a church on a Sunday, and yet were still hungry for the very things that Jesus brings. And so that idea of how do we bring the gospel, which is as relevant today, to a culture that often thinks it's not. And that was the environment I grew up in as a kid, and got to see God move and change lives, and it kind of ruined me in a really good way, because I saw, you know, that Jesus is real and he changes lives. And so that was the context that then led me to lead this mission called Steiger, that's mobilizing followers of Jesus to reach young people who would not walk into a church.
1: So now you have teams that are reaching young people in how many cities around the world now?
2: It's over 275 cities, which is wild, because when you were with us a few years ago, it was about 90. And so we've just seen tremendous growth over the last few years, an explosion of a move of God reaching young people around the world.
1: Well, as we now say that and say, well, there's spiritual hunger and God's really, really working, I'm going to talk to parents and grandparents who are sitting in a little bit different situation, who their kids went to a Christian school, they went to youth group, they either went away to college or there was a gradual drift. They're late teenagers, they're middle 20s, they're some in early 30s now. They want nothing to do with God, often nothing to do with their parents. Some have not only drifted from the faith, some have rejected, some have deconstructed. More than a cultural trend, you saw this as a genuine crisis.
2: Yeah. Well, you know, like you, Chip, I get the opportunity to preach at churches and conference and events all over the world, and including here in the U.S. And after I preach, I would have a line of parents and grandparents coming to talk to me with tears in their eyes, talking about their young adult child. And honestly, the volume and consistency of their story, most now seeming to be involved in LGBTQ as well. And just all of that, there was just so much pain and so much heartache, and also a sense of not knowing what to do, that God began to break my heart for these parents and grandparents, and just saying, God, we got to serve them. We got to equip them. And so this went from statistics and trends to something deeply personal for me because of the story stories that I was hearing from these parents and grandparents.
1: Well, let me pause for a moment here, and I want you to invite a parent or grandparent who feels like, you know, I don't think there's any hope. They won't talk to me, or, you know, I don't bring up religion anymore at all. I can't even talk about Jesus, and I don't get it. I don't understand. Not saying that their sons and daughters who've drifted or are deconstructing are right, but could you, like, invite them to sit down at a table just with you and me, maybe picture a cup of coffee, and would you help them understand how their kids and grandkids are thinking, how they view the world that is so different than their parents? Help that parent or grandparent understand. And by the way, if you're a parent or grandparent and you're thinking, oh, please speak, could I ask you to lean back right now? Some of this feels very painful. Some of you've dealt with a lot of anger, others with a lot of guilt. Our goal here is we got to build some bridges. And to do that, we need to step back a little bit and discover what they're feeling, how they're thinking. Not saying it's always right or true by any means, but if you don't understand that prayer that I pray often by St. Francis, where he says, Lord, grant that I may seek to understand more than to be understood. Seek that I may love more than to be loved. That idea of empathy, help us. What do you hear from these kids? I mean, you meet them on the streets. You've met them at LGBT rallies. You've met them in places that most Christians never go. And you hear their stories. Help that parent or grandparent.
2: You nailed it, which is, I think, so often in this context, we're looking to tell people the answer rather than first to understand. And I actually think in order to really communicate Jesus effectively, we need to know what they're thinking, what's influencing them. And so we live in a culture in this generation that is quite distinct from a few generations ago. And the voices and influences that's shaping how they see the world. Essentially, the main, Second Corinthians 4:4 says, the God of this age has blinded the minds of unbelievers. The God of this age is what I would describe as secular humanism. And it's this idea that God has been replaced. It's and I am at the center. I'm God. And there's no outside authority that can tell me how to live my life. It's the era of my truth. And all identity, purpose, and morality is self-constructed. You know, in the Christian worldview, we discover those things because God designed those things. In the secular world, I design it. I develop it. I decide who I am. I decide what's right and wrong. I decide the purpose for my life. And it sounds liberating. It sounds like freedom, but the truth is this worldview is actually quite destructive. It's like poison wrapped in bubble gum. It looks all sweet and shiny on the outside, but it's actually destroying people. It's like it says in Proverbs 16:25, there's a way that seems right to a man, but its end is the way to death. And so what we have is this culture that's telling people it's all about you. There are no rules. You know, the rules are fake. Just do what you want. Do what makes you feel good. And so what we have instead of freedom, we're finding bondage. We have a culture that is confused, that's sexually broken, lonely, anxious, depressed. This is the felt need of our culture. And what's interesting is secular culture does not deny those things. Mm-hmm. They just don't have a good answer to them. So this is all that's going on. And there's so much confusion. Like, take the topic of love. You know, we all, of course, we have this innate desire for love and intimacy. It's how God wired us. But our culture is incredibly confused about love. Because on one hand, you have hookup culture where, you know, sex is basically just a physical act for pleasure. And apart from consent, there's no moral guidance. And so just do what makes you happy. You got that on one side. And then on the other side, in the same breath, we're looking for the one that will complete us, that will satisfy all our needs and desires, that person that will fill the emptiness. And so you got these two extremes that people believe about love. No wonder we're confused. No wonder we're broken. And so I think the response to all of this shouldn't be, what's wrong with you? How dumb could you be? But rather it should be like Jesus, which is to have compassion on those that are confused, which is really what I would say, that's the state of our culture, is we're confused. Mm-hmm. And so this is the air that people are breathing today. And then you add to that a general skepticism towards authority and towards like religious institutions. And so even though Jesus has the answers to what they are looking for, they're not looking to the church. So part of it is just recognizing the cultural moment that we're in, and how do we now communicate Jesus in that context?
1: And that's what I want to talk about, because I think when I was with your team, and as we built time together, one of the reasons that we partnered together to develop the book, Not Beyond Reach, is what I saw was, maybe this is part of my giftedness, is I saw that you all literally had a very clear process that you walked people through, that you were so close to it, you almost didn't see it. I mean, but it was so clear, and I thought, oh my, first of all, they go where lost people go. Second, they don't judge him. They ask questions and they listen. Third, you all would have spiritual conversations that everyone has. Loneliness and what's life all about and what's your purpose, with no judgment, and often with a bottle of water or a meal. And then you would have Bible studies for non-Christians. You could ask anything, no pushing. And yet what you did is you built safety, and then you asked them questions that honestly, in their confusion, they couldn't really answer, but yeah, they felt loved and it was safe, and yeah, they were now open to do something they hadn't done before. Instead of packaging Jesus with religion, or this is what my parents believe, or this is connected to some political figure or some building, all of a sudden you are introducing them to the Jesus of the New Testament in a very safe way. But you built a lot of bridges, and then you had that gospel conversation. You let them understand that the root issue is sin for all of us, that there is a Savior, there is hope. And so, you know, that book was to codify that.
0: You're listening to Living on the Edge with Chip Ingram, and there's more coming up in just a moment. But first, stick around after today's teaching. We'll tell you about a resource built to help you have real gospel-centered conversations with the people in your own life who feel far from God. It's called Not Beyond Reach, and it might be exactly what you need for that one relationship you've been praying about. Well, now back to today's lesson.
1: Let me say this. Mary's 22 years old. She doesn't talk to her parents anymore. She's in a alternative lifestyle, and her parents feel like, I just can't get through to Mary anymore. Or you can make it George, who's 24. Yeah. You're sitting down with them. They have some alternative sort of symbols around that let you know, this is my new identity. Would you help a parent listen to you, sit down, and could you just have a conversation with that person? Maybe you notice, I often do this when you notice a tattoo that you know has some symbolism, and I will often say something, wow, that's an interesting tattoo. Tell me a little bit about that, which is a completely different approach than, why do they got that stuff, you know? So help that parent understand what you actually say. Because I want to talk about a resource that we have for them, but I think they need to hear, okay, it's confusing, the world's messed up, but they're living in pain.
2: Yeah.
1: How do you go about connecting with this person that would model for them how they could go about doing it?
2: Yeah, well, I think the complexity here is distinct when it comes to parents and grandparents, because the dynamic can get a little more emotional. It can get a little more, there's more going on. Mm-hmm. And so one of the things I would say is there is this tendency to want to rush in with the answers and here, look at this article, or, you know, the Bible says this, and kind of come in hot with your answers. And I think obviously the truth is truth, and people need to hear the truth. But I think when it comes to kids, parents and grandparents interacting with their kids, often I think that the key is that you need to be a relationally present in their life. Mm-hmm. What the enemy wants to do is to divide and to disconnect and isolate. And I think what you need to do is first and foremost, show them with your actions that even if you don't agree with their lifestyle, even if you don't agree with their choices, you love them. And nothing's going to change that. And you will pursue them and meet them on their turf. And part of what you're doing is you're challenging some lies that they believe, that they're going to be rejected, that you don't love them, or that your love is conditional. And part of that is you're softening the ground for work that the Lord can do. Mm-hmm. And I think, you know, I've been meditating on this idea of the aroma of Christ, and this idea that when the Holy Spirit is inside of us, the fruit of the Spirit really draws people. And I think God can do work in people's hearts even before we communicate the words. And while I'm a big believer in preaching the words, often with parents and grandparents, the first thing is we need to make sure we're solidifying the relational bonds, because I think that's one of the ways that the enemy can, you know, sets us apart, disconnects us. So that would be my first point. The other thing is, like, we need to recognize that what they believe is not simply a matter of logic and persuasion. There is a spiritual reality going on. I already quoted, you know, 2 Corinthians 4:4, the God of this age has blinded the minds of unbelievers. So what we're dealing with is spiritual blindness. And all my apologetic arguments and all my persuasion is not enough if they are spiritually blind. And that is why prayer is not just this nice Christian activity that we do or a warm up to the real work. Prayer is essential. So I would say start with engaging, building the relational bond, and praying in a new way. Because God's got to do something supernaturally for my words to matter at all. And so I would start with those two places and then pray also that God would bring about circumstances and people around them that could reintroduce them to Jesus. Because I would suggest that in most cases, the parents or the grandparents are not going to be the one that God uses to bring Jesus back to them.
3: Yeah.
2: And so it's kind of this surrender there.
3: Well, I saw the process when I was doing some training in Germany, but I never will forget. And our new president, he's not new anymore. He's been with us 3 years. Mike and I were there together, and you broke up into groups, into regions, different regions of the world, and said, we're going to pray now. And, you know, I thought, okay, yeah, okay. So, you know, we knelt down and got in circles and so we started to pray. Well, you know, I was used to how other Christians pray, you know, Lord, you know, help us, blah, blah, blah. Well, you know, I mean, we're 45 minutes into it. We're an hour into it. And I'm listening to young people plead with God, intercede, fasting, crying out. There was a level of passion and intensity because they had been there. They had been lost. They had been blind. And I want to say something as a pastor and as a parent, as a grandparent. This is going to be hard for some of you to hear. Some of the issue is not with your kids. Some of the issue is with you. You need to ask yourself, are you living an authentic life? Is church something you just go to? Are you in God's word? Are you passionate? Do you want your life to work out? Are you a consumer? Or are you the kind of Christian that really reveals Christ? And I don't mean this as some big, you know, guilt trip. I'm just saying you can't change other people, but you can look into your own heart, your own life, and say, God, start with me. Take away the pain, the hurt, the calluses, the rejection, the part that where you want to pay them back, all those tapes about, you know, they're so ungrateful. They don't remember all the things I did for them. You know, I paid for their college. I did this. I made these sacrifices. All that may be true, but those may be the very barriers. And some of that is self-righteousness. And some of it is you wanted good, moral, nice kids, that maybe the living Christ needs to be living more deeply in your heart and your life. And you begin to say, oh, God, I long for my child or my grandchild to fully, completely return to you, or maybe to really meet you for the first time. But here's where I want to start. Whatever I need to see, whatever I need to address in my own life, whatever sin, whatever perspective, oh, God, speak and work in me first, that I might be a tool in your hands to reach my son, my daughter, or one of my grandkids. And I don't mean that harshly. I've been around this for a long time, Aaron, and I've seen where the transformation occurs. I have multiple friends whose kids are in alternative lifestyles. And the ones who have seen, and sometimes it's been a decade, the one that's been 2 decades, he just wouldn't stop loving his daughter. And yes, she got married to another woman. They adopted kids. And then over time, when you sow to the flesh, you do reap corruption. And those relationships break down, and there's times of pain. And the people they come back to are ones that they can respect and who've loved them. He never changed his view of theology. There were always clear boundaries, but he wouldn't stop loving her. And in the midst of the pain, the breakup, the relationship, the challenges with the kids, she turned to come to him to say, "Dad, I need your help." And he was there, and he just kept building bridges and honestly received a lot of rejection along the way, not only from her, but from brothers and sisters and other people who said, "Hey, you know, you can't take that stance. You just need to change your theology." And yet people know down deep in their heart who they can trust. Mm-hmm. And that's built on what you've talked about. And that's been the whole process of not only the book, but now the new video and small group resource to help parents, grandparents, and pastors really learn there is a new way to reach people.
2: Yeah.
3: And it's not telling them a bunch of facts of what they need to believe.
2: Yeah. Yeah. And you exactly nailed the heart of this. And then, yeah, there are times to talk, but it's what we teach in the book is you go from these relational, loving friendship conversations, which Jesus modeled, by the way, right? Jesus was a friend of sinners. Like, that was one of the great accusations against Jesus. And so he demonstrated that you can love people and not affirm the sin in their life, which is what he did. But then how do I engage in spiritual conversations that serve as a bridge to Jesus? And how do I take the everyday things of life that we wrestle with, that we have questions about, and ask questions and create an environment where people can have these conversations? And we've seen that over and over. It opens people's hearts to Jesus.
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3: Dave, thanks so much. You know, we have covered some issues that are near and dear to all of our hearts and some that have created much, much pain. 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We can't keep talking about reaching the next generation unless we do something. So let me encourage you, don't just be moved to action. The Bible's really clear. When we hear truth, it's how we respond to it that makes a difference. Dave, why don't you give them a few details on how they can get it?
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0: Terrion with You Remain on Joy Radio, wherever you are, drawing directly from Hebrews 13:8. Jesus is the same yesterday, today, and forever. It's 13 degrees, a sun cloud mix today, cooler with a high of 20 this afternoon. Samantha has her eyes on traffic this morning. She's next.
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2: We are dealing with problems. South 427, the express at Dundas, a collision affecting the right lane, really causing delays this morning already. Elsewhere, it seems to be collision-free, but you will find slowdowns east on the 401 filling in just near the 400. West 401 filling in near the Scarborough Town Center and the Allen Road southbound, slow going through Eglinton. Out on the 410, starting to see some volume filling in through Sandalwood. Clear your clutter responsibly. 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With the latest traffic, I'm Samantha Diaz.
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Yes.

0: Joy Radio, wherever you are. Chandler Moore and Todd Galbraith, Jake Fretz and Colton Dixon. Before that, it's James Curtis with you at 6:16. It's a web-based word game created during the pandemic. In fact, it's almost 5 years old now. Many still playing Wordle, where you have six attempts to guess a five-letter word. A great way to exercise your mind by challenging your memory, logic, and pattern recognition, which keeps your cognitive skills sharp. And now millions of people playing their daily Wordle games will be eager to hear about some new research. A team of researchers from Birmingham University and State University of New York have developed a method to solve the game with a 99% success rate. So how do you crack the code? Well, rather than focusing on solely guessing the most likely answer from the get-go, their method prioritizes guessing words that provide as much information as possible to reduce the pool of possible words. The objective shifts to maximizing the expected reduction in certainty rather than the probability of being right. In practice, this approach can lead to solving the puzzle in fewer guesses. Now, it might seem more random, but it is more likely to lead a successful guess by the end of the game. Okay, maybe you'd consider this cheating a bit, but to use the method in real time, a player would need to run a script or a program on the side. The player would enter the color-coded feedback that the game provides, and the program would spit out the next best guess in an attempt to provide more information. They tested their strategy against a more traditional approach based on guessing common letters like A, E, and R in simulations, and their approach solved 99% of Wordle puzzles, while the traditional method solved just 90%. Of course, you're not really exercising your brain anymore either, are you? We are in for a mix of sun and cloud today, a high of 20 this afternoon. Partly cloudy tonight, down to 12. A sun-cloud mix tomorrow, likely some showers in the afternoon, up to 24. Right now, 13 degrees.
1: This is Max Lucado. Christ followers hear a language that others miss. In 2 Kings chapter 6, we see this truth played out in dramatic fashion. Elijah's protege, Elisha, followed in his mentor's footsteps and upset the powers of the age. The king of Aram decided to take the young prophet out. He sent a kill squad. They surrounded the city by night. It appeared to be the end, but the man of God saw what his frightened servant could not, and Elisha prayed, "Open his eyes, Lord, so that he may see." One saw through the filter of fear, the other the filter of faith. Elisha learned this lesson from Elijah. We'd be wise to do the same. This is Max Lucado.
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An 8-1 victory for the Jays over the Orioles, welcoming the Tigers for the first of three games tonight. 6:22, here's Matt Maher on Joy Radio.

I'm not sure who needs to hear this, but you still have clothes in the dryer. 6:29. 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

0: Micah Tyler with Emerson Day on Joy Radio, wherever you are. We also heard from Jamie McDonald, Matt Maher, and Franny Cash in that set. New Music Monday at 8 o'clock, trusting that God is working, even when his plans are not fully yet seen. It is 6:33, a look at the morning commute. Samantha.
1: We are dealing with problems. South 427, the express at Dundas, a collision affecting the right lane, really causing delays this morning already. Elsewhere, it seems to be collision-free, but you will find slowdowns east on the 401 filling in just near the 400. West 401 filling in near the Scarborough Town Centre and the Allen Road southbound still going through Eglinton. Out on the 410, starting to see some volume filling in through Sandalwood. Clear your clutter responsibly. 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With the latest traffic, I'm Samantha Diaz.

Hope you had a great weekend. I've got you covered with the tunes this morning. You pick up the coffee, okay? 6:37, here's I Am They with Scars on Joy Radio.

0: Joy Radio, wherever you are. I am they, Jason Gray, and Sanctus Real before that. It's 641 Mornings with James Curtis. You know, I think everyone loves getting something for free, don't they? 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We're in for a mix of sun and cloud today, a high of 20 this afternoon, partly cloudy tonight, down to 12, and then a sun-cloud mix tomorrow, likely some showers in the afternoon, a high of 24. Right now, 13 degrees.
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Another successful Jesus in the City parade and festival on Saturday. Hundreds showing up once again. Great to see the unity, too. 6:53, Cynthia Locke and Kay Anthony on Joy. Wendy.

Just might be a reason to pick up an extra something-something at the drive-thru this morning. I'll explain to you shortly. 6:56, here's Danny Gokey, Jesus Over Everything on Joy. You

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0: Forrest Frank with OK on Joy Radio, wherever you are finding peace and gratitude in the middle of everyday chaos and stress. 12 degrees, a sun cloud mix today, cooler with a high of 20 this afternoon. Samantha has her eyes on traffic this morning. She's next.
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2: We have two new problems on the go on the 401 eastbound in the express at Vic Park. A collision affecting two left lanes. It's quite heavy in the area. And eastbound the express at Yonge, a stall affecting a left lane. If you're westbound through the region, I'm not spotting any major issues, but delays, of course, across the city, anywhere from the 404 DPP over towards Pearson. South 400 backed up, anywhere Finch to the 401. South 400 also seeing delays if you're out near the Teston area, and South 427 busy from the 407 to the 409. Plan your winter getaway with Porter Airlines this year and enjoy nonstop flights from Pearson to Mexico, the Caribbean, and Costa Rica. 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With the latest traffic, I'm Samantha Diaz.
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3: I have a friend who was teaching a high school class on the theme of vengeance is mine, I will repay, says the Lord. One student wrote a limerick. There was a mean man in town who couldn't resist cutting me down. He would have been dead with a hole in his head, but God said, I'll do it, you clown. You can trust justice to God, but first try love. Aren't you glad that he did that with you? I am, because I always get better than I deserve. And so do you. I'm Steve Brown. You think about that. Share what you just heard with a friend. 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

I'm not one for bragging about my children's accomplishments, but my daughter has been rolling her eyes at me since she was two. 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
1: Joy Radio, wherever you are. Quinn Thronis, Ben Fuller, and Patrick Mabry before that. It's James Curtis with you at 717. Here's a sweet start to the week and a reason to indulge in your favorite filled pastry. It's National Cream-Filled Donut Day. 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Chocolate, vanilla, strawberry, coconut cream, even espresso or Nutella cream. 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It's a quick and easy way to lighten the mood and satisfy those sugar cravings. Besides, who doesn't love a guy who brings in donuts, right? Just remember, depending on the size and specific ingredients, a typical cream-filled donut can contain anywhere from 230 to 450 calories. Cream-filled donut day. I will say, if there's one thing I'm good at, it's desserts. More on the consumption end than the production end, but it's a team effort, right? We're in for a sun cloud mix today, a high of 20 this afternoon. Partly cloudy tonight, down to 12. Tomorrow bringing us a mix of sun and cloud, likely some showers in the afternoon. Temperature climbing to 24. Right now, 12 degrees.
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An 8-1 victory for the Jays over the Orioles, welcoming the Tigers for the first of three games tonight. 7:23, here is Tori Harper with Find Me on Joy Radio.

0: We the Kingdom on Joy Radio, wherever you are. Megan Woods, Tori Harper, and Rend Collective in that set as well. New Music Monday in less than 30 minutes, trusting that God is working even when his plans are not yet fully seen. It's 7:34, the latest on the drive-in this morning. What are we looking at, Samantha?
1: Remains to be a pretty good run in terms of collisions and closures, not spawning anything major on the go, but you will encounter slowdowns through the GTA. We were dealing with some problems eastbound on the 401 in the Express at Yonge. Again, that's been cleared out of the way, but still a very heavy drive anywhere from Pearson. You're also going to be seeing some westbound slowdowns as well from the 404 towards approaching the Allen Road. Earlier eastbound issues through Vic Park, that too has cleared. Collision and closure free on the Don Valley Parkway. However, it's heavy from the 401 to Eglinton, and expect a backup as well east on the Gardner Expressway from Islington right over to the DVP. South 400 stop and go from Major McKenzie through towards Linkstaff picks up and slows again Finch to the 401 ramps. Clear your clutter responsibly. 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With the latest traffic, I'm Samantha Diaz. Still trying.

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1: Joy Radio, wherever you are. Sadie Nesbitt, We Are Messengers. Before that, 7:41 Mornings with James Curtis. It's a web-based word game created during the pandemic. In fact, it's almost 5 years old now. Many still playing Wordle, where you have six attempts to guess a five-letter word. A great way to exercise your mind by challenging your memory, your logic, and pattern recognition, which keeps your cognitive skills sharp. And now millions of people playing their daily Wordle game will be eager to hear about some new research. A team of researchers from Birmingham University and State University of New York have developed a method to solve the game with a 97% success rate. So how do you crack the code? Well, rather than focusing solely on guessing the most likely answer from the get-go, their method prioritizes guessing words that provide as much information as possible to reduce the pool of possible words. It's a shift to maximize the expected reduction in uncertainty rather than the probability of being right. In practice, this approach can lead to solving the puzzle in fewer guesses. It might seem more random, but it's more likely to lead to a successful guess by the end of the game. Okay, maybe you'd consider this cheating a bit, but to use the method in real time, a player would need to run a script or a program on the side. The player would enter the color-coded feedback that the game provides, and the program would spit out the next best guess to attempt to provide more information. They tested their strategy against a more traditional approach based on guessing common letters, A, E, R. In simulations, their approach solved 99% of Wordle puzzles, while the traditional method solved just 90%. Of course, you're not really exercising your brain anymore either, are you? We're in for a SunCloud mix for today, a high of 20 this afternoon. Partly cloudy tonight, down to 12. Tomorrow bringing us a mix of sun and cloud, likely some showers in the afternoon, and 24. Right now, 12 degrees.
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0: New Music Monday, there's Gateway Worship with Best Days featuring Matt Janney on Joy Radio, wherever you are. 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We can declare with confidence that our best days are still ahead. Gateway Worship featuring Matt Janney with Best Days on New Music Monday. 13 degrees, a sun cloud mix today, cooler with a high of 20 this afternoon. Samantha has her eyes on traffic this morning. She's next.
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2: It remains to be a busy go. We do have problems east on the 401, the collectors and avenue affecting a center lane. East 401 ramp to the north 400, a stall blocking the right lane. West 401, the collector ramp to James Snow, a stall affecting the right lane there. Northbound Dufferin at Steeles, we have a water main break with two right lanes blocked off, so keep that in mind. Elsewhere, no major collisions or closures, but of course, volume filling in, DVP in both directions from the 401 to Eglinton, and east and west on the Gardiner from Islington to Strawn. Get your family hooked on reading. The Word on the Street Festival returns to David Peacock Square in downtown Toronto on September 26th and 27th. With the latest traffic, I'm Samantha Diaz.
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3: This is Max Lucado. Christ followers hear a language that others miss. In 2 Kings chapter 6, we see this truth played out in dramatic fashion. Elijah's protege, Elisha, followed in his mentor's footsteps and upset the powers of the age. The king of Aram decided to take the young prophet out. He sent a kill squad. They surrounded the city by night. It appeared to be the end, but the man of God saw what his frightened servant could not. And Elisha prayed, "Open his eyes, Lord, so that he may see." One saw through the filter of fear, the other the filter of faith. Elisha learned this lesson from Elijah. We'd be wise to do the same. This is Max Lucado.
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0: 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Jordan Feliz and Crowder with Dante Bo before that. 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Well, a mix of sun and cloud for today, a high of 20 this afternoon. Partly cloudy tonight, down to 12. Tomorrow bringing us a sun cloud mix. Likely some showers in the afternoon with a high of 24. Right now, 13 degrees.
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0: Tomlin on Joy Radio, wherever you are. We also heard from Seth Schleter, Blanca with Jacalyn Carr and Matthew West in that set. It's 8:34. Let's see how the roads are shaping up this morning. What's happening, Samantha?
1: It's still a pretty good run in terms of collisions and closures. Now, of course, we are dealing with a few issues to be mindful of. If you're on the 401 westbound, we did have problems as you are approaching the Avenue Road area. It looks like that's cleared, but nonetheless, still a slow go through there. If you're heading out westbound on the 401 at the 400, that problem has also cleared completely as well. On the DVP northbound just past Eglinton, a right shoulder is blocked with a collision. Southbound, it's problem-free but heavy from the 401 to Eglinton. And expect a backup east on the Gardner, Islington to Strawn, south 410 Sandalwood to Queen, south 427 from the 407 to the 409. On our city streets, we have Jarvis closed between Girard and Dundas, and that's for a fire investigation. 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With the latest traffic, I'm Samantha Diaz.

0: Joy Radio, wherever you are. Mosaic MSC with Won't Fear, finding peace and courage during uncertain times. It's 8:38, Mornings with James Curtis. Here's a sweet start to the week, a reason to indulge in your favorite filled pastry. It's National Cream-Filled Donut Day. 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A quick and easy way to lighten the mood and satisfy those sugar cravings. Besides, who doesn't love the guy that brings in donuts, right? Just remember, depending on the size and specific ingredients, a typical cream-filled donut can contain anywhere between 230 and 450 calories. Cream-filled donut day. I will say, if there's one thing I'm good at, it's desserts and donuts. More on the consumption and end versus the production end, but it is all a team effort, isn't it? We're in for a mix of sun and cloud today, a high of only 20 this afternoon. Partly cloudy tonight, down to 12. Tomorrow bringing us a sun-cloud mix, likely some showers in the afternoon, and 24. Right now it's 13 degrees.
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3: 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I'm Holly Taylor for Good Company, and let's just dive right into God's Word. 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

Another successful Jesus in the City parade and festival on Saturday. Hundreds showing up once again, not only celebrating Jesus, but also displaying the unity that we have. It's 8:47. Here's Brent Pethick on Joy Radio.

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1: We've been entrusted, listen, with the message that reconciles people from death to life, from estrangement from God to, again, being adopted as children of God. I mean, what other message in the universe carries such power? There isn't one.

Here at Live in the Light, we desire to see radical transformation in God's people through the revelation of God's truth. Life change means becoming a new creation. And today's passage tells us in verse 17, the old has passed away. Behold, the new has come. Thank you, Lord, for that. Because this is our mission, we are so excited and encouraged to hear when God is doing the work that we're praying for. Hey, recently we got a letter from a listener sharing exactly that, life change and God glorifying growth in his life. So to share that excitement, I'm going to read that letter for you now from our dear friend Cornelius. He says, "Dear Pastor Robbie, hi, my name is Cornelius. I live in Grand Prix, Nova Scotia, and I listen to you almost every night. Your episodes are awesome. When I grew up, I would like to be a pastor too. I started a little early because I did a Bible study with my 7-year-old sister, and I read Genesis 1 and 2 with my dad on the stage at church. God bless you. Happy spring from Cornelius, age 9. Hey, Cornelius.

0: Cornelius, thank you so much for sending us that letter. We hope you are encouraged today by this message, as we are from your note. It has lifted us up today in a big way. So let's get into today's message. We are praying that more people are becoming new creations, listening to the truth of God's word. Live in the light, friends. Open your Bible with me to that spot in 2 Corinthians chapter 5. Here's Pastor Robbie.
1: I mean, you see Jesus in all his glory, you are never the same again. I mean, this is what happens with those who are truly alive in the Lord Jesus Christ. It is awesome. I love the story in John chapter 9 of the man who was born blind. Long story short, Jesus heals him. Jesus heals him in just an incredible miracle of, you know, born blind, given sight. And now the religious leaders hear about this, and they are very concerned and they're very agitated. So they drag this now healed, formerly blind man, this poor guy, they drag him several times. And the first time he accounts, like, who did this to you? And he says this, the man called Jesus. Then they kind of go around again, and the religious leaders again are so agitated and they're so frustrated this has happened. And they bring this back again. They try to talk to the man who was healed. His parents are like, talk to our son. He was the one. So he comes back again and he's like, who do you think this guy is? And he's like, he's a prophet. And then in the end, as they kind of cast him out because he starts to give the religious leaders such wisdom, and they're like, how dare you, born under sin, that you would teach us? And they throw him out of their presence. Jesus finds him, though. And then Jesus reveals to the fact that he is the very Son of God and the Messiah. And the man who was formerly blind, who now has physical sight, all of a sudden has true spiritual sight and says, Lord, I believe. So interesting, eh? The man called Jesus, he's a prophet, and then he stands before Jesus Christ with full, true spiritual vision, and he says, Lord Jesus, I believe. Beautiful. A beautiful example and a beautiful, again, description of what it means to have true spiritual vision. When we are new creatures in Jesus Christ, we will never see the same. C.S. Lewis said it this way. He said, I believe in Christianity as I believe that the sun has risen. Listen. Not only because I see it, but because by it, I see everything else. That's the impact of the person who is truly made a new creation. They see Jesus Christ as the Son of God, and now they see all of life through the vision that he has granted to them. This is what Paul is saying in the first part again of our passage. What does it mean to be a new creation in Christ? I've been given new vision. Secondly, I have received new life. I have received new life. Look at verse 17 now. Therefore, if anyone is in Christ, he is a new creation. The old has passed away. Behold, the new has come. I say this a lot, okay? You have to underline this verse, okay? If you're using a church Bible right now, underline it for the next person, okay? Do that. Asterisk, highlight, do something. And this is such an important verse. And there's a reason, by the way, this is essentially our baptism verse, right? This is what we celebrate through baptisms. We are saying baptism symbolizes the fact that someone has become a new creation, right? This is the whole thing. This is so exciting. As one commentator said this, Christians are not just nice people. They're supposed to be new people. Hey, that's the whole fundamental reality of the gospel. We become new creatures in the Lord Jesus Christ. And what we find in verse 17 is there's a powerful doctrine which is very important for us to understand. It's the doctrine of regeneration. This is what's really being described in verse 17. Some of you are like, regeneration, I totally get that. Others are like, I have no idea what you're talking about. Here's a definition on the screen for you, okay? Just take a look. What is regeneration? Regeneration, defined here by Wayne Grudem, similar again to so many others. Regeneration is a secret act of God in which he imparts new spiritual life to us. It is the secret act of God. Regeneration has zero to do with us. We cannot produce 1% of this, not one iota of this. It has to be all God, God the Holy Spirit, where he produces again, imparts new spiritual life to us. This is also called being born again. If you've heard that phrase before, this is a very biblical term. We'll see that in a second. Jesus, again, used that term himself. It describes someone going from death to life. They are old, now they are new. They are dead, they are alive. The Bible has a lot to say about us becoming alive in the Lord Jesus Christ. In Ezekiel chapter 11, a prophecy is made hundreds of years before, again, Christ came to earth. And through, again, Ezekiel, God said, and I will give them one heart. Listen, and I will give them a new spirit. and I will put within them, it says, I will remove the heart of stone and give them a heart of flesh. I will make them alive. They will no longer be dead in heart. They will become alive and aware, and life will fill them eternally. This is the prophecy that is made, which is pointing to the promise of regeneration. It's in John chapter 3 on the screen for you now, kind of alluded to this. In John chapter 3, Jesus says again to Nicodemus, he says, truly, truly, I say to you, listen, this is so important. This is so important. Maybe for some here right now, for sure for some here right now, unless one is born again, unless one is made a new creation, listen, he cannot see. Stop right there. You cannot see. You cannot see spiritually. You cannot see the kingdom of God. You cannot see the purpose of life. You cannot see Jesus Christ, why he died on the cross. You cannot see the empty tomb in its fullness and glory. Like, just stare. Who's that for today? Truly, truly, Jesus says, unless someone is born again, everyone is born once physically. We must be reborn spiritually. Our souls, again, given new life, new creations in Jesus Christ. We cannot see the kingdom of God. And then there's Titus chapter 3, verses 4 and 5. Love this. But when the goodness and loving kindness of our God, our Savior, appeared, he saved us. Not because of works done by us in righteousness. Who's that for today? Oh, man, the amount of people who believe, I'm going to heaven because I'm a good person. No, you're not. Very, very important. Very, very important. Why would you say that? Because the Bible says it. Look at how clearly he saved us, not because of works, not because of going to church, not because of walking old ladies across the street, not because of saying prayers and the rosary, not because of doing good deeds. Nothing we do is good enough, but in righteousness, again, according to his own mercy, by the washing of regeneration and renewal, listen, only of the Holy Spirit. Let's put some color on this now. Go ahead. Oh, yeah, there we go. See? I want you to do this too, again, as you're reading the word and as you're journaling. This is what I try to do every single day. But notice the brilliance and the beauty. We are saved. We are saved by the washing of regeneration. All these metaphors the Bible uses, so beautiful, so powerful, of regeneration and renewal only by the Holy Spirit of God. What does it mean to be a new creation? It means, again, that we have received new life, the mind-blowing power of regeneration. Listen. And you become this by God alone. By God alone. You got to know this too, right? I want to kind of do a couple laps around the track, try to get people to understand the massive importance, again, of this teaching, of this doctrine. To be a new creation, this isn't turning over a new leaf. This is becoming an entirely new creature, okay? An entirely new creature. Let's see a self-help book do that for you, okay? This isn't be the best version of yourself. I don't even know what that means, okay? It's become an entirely new creation. That's what the Bible's teaching here, okay? And then notice in verse 17, okay? Notice the second half of verse 17. The old has passed away. Behold, look, the new has come. The new has come. I think there's a very powerful reason that we are so attracted to new things. I think all of us are so attracted because I think inherently we long to be made new. Inherently made by God, we know there's more than this life. And we know there's more than what we see within, again, ourselves. Listen, but only in Jesus Christ. Therefore, if anyone is in Christ, saved in Christ. If anyone belongs in Christ, it's all about Jesus Christ. If you're in Christ, the old has passed away. Behold, the new has come. The new has come. Okay. So again, it's so interesting, right? So forget the best version of yourself. That version has to die. Your best version has to die. If you want to be truly saved in Jesus Christ and enter glory in heaven, the old has gone and the entirely new creation, again, only by the Spirit of God, has come. And this is also, again, this is, I think, is an important application point for us. Spurgeon kind of alludes to this. I'll just paraphrase. He says, it is not fair to expect an unbeliever to look like a new creature. You can't have someone who's unsaved, who's not a new creation, to look like a new creature. Listen, but it's very fair for those who claim to be in Christ, who are claiming to be new creations, to look like it. So listen, if we say we're alive in the Lord Jesus Christ and we're new creations in Jesus Christ, that's a fairly substantial thing. We have to look. Now, I'm not asking every day's perfect. My goodness. Again, I say this all the time, right? I have good days and bad days. But we will be going in the direction of the Lord Jesus Christ. You cannot sit there dormant day after day, week after week, year after year, and certainly decade after decade, not changing. If you're alive in the Lord Jesus Christ again, you will start to look because God has made you new. No, I love here too so much too. I love the heart of our God. The heart of our God is to make all things new. Revelation. Behold, I make all things new. Listen, he sent his son. Why? He sent his son to make us new. It's beautiful. So beautiful. And what has Paul taught us in 2 Corinthians? He has taught us that with the new covenant, right? The ascending of Jesus Christ to live and die on the cross for our sins and raise from the dead. With the new covenant comes new life. With new life comes the Holy Spirit living in us forever. Comes a new and complete forgiveness. With the new covenant comes a new permanent righteousness, not ours, but Jesus Christ, which leads to an entirely new creations. Amazing. Notice overall here, so many in our world, they try to construct their life. Those who are born again in Jesus Christ, they receive entirely new lives. That's important for me too. And so much of our world, they're trying to fabricate, manufacture, construct a life that people will be impressed with. Christ followers receive everything from Christ himself. He does the work in us. We believe in him by faith for the forgiveness of sins. And therefore, again, we start to see everlasting life and fruit come from us. We don't construct our lives. We receive it ultimately from the Lord Jesus Christ. With a new creation, again, we receive new life. Third point is this. What does it mean to be a new creation? I've been entrusted with a new ministry. I've been entrusted with a new ministry now. This is exciting. Look at verse 18 now. Verse 18, what a passage. All this is from God. That's important. All this is from God, not us, who through Christ reconciled us to himself and gave us the ministry of reconciliation. That is, in Christ. Look at how clear the scripture, I just love it. In Christ, God was reconciling the world to himself, not counting their trespasses against them, and entrusting to us the message of reconciliation. So these verses, again, are so awesome. The Bible is so awesome. Two things are happening here for believers in Jesus Christ. Two very important things. Number one, God has reconciled us to himself through Christ. And number two, God has entrusted us with the ministry of reconciliation. Now, some might be asking right now, what is, biblically speaking, what is reconciliation? Well, it's what we think it is. It's what we would, again, assume it is. Reconciliation is the restoration of relationship. It is the reestablishment of an interrupted or broken relationship. It is the exchange of hostility for a friendly relationship. This is what is absolutely necessary from every person ever born, because we've been born with sin and we do sin, and thereby we are, again, estranged or separated from God. So we must be reconciled back to God. I want you to notice here in these verses, God is the one who initiated reconciliation. This is God's heart. He sent his son to reconcile sinners back to himself. But I want you to see here, church, very, very important, that we were the offenders, not God. We were the ones who sinned and broke off our relationship with God. We are the guilty ones. We are the ones to blame. You say, why would you say that? Because listen, we are the ones who lie. We are the ones who lust. We are the ones who steal. We are the ones who are sinfully angry. We are the ones who take the Lord's name in vain. We are the ones, again, who are bitter. We are the ones who are proud in our hearts. We are the ones who worship idols. We are the ones who are greedy. We're the ones, not God. He didn't do any of this. He's perfect. We are the ones who sin. We are the ones who don't love our neighbor as ourselves. We are the ones who sin. We are the offenders. And from Adam and Eve's sin on, the rejection of God among humanity has been as clear as day. Some of you, if you ask me right now, though, okay, but help me understand. Okay, so human sin. And if you're here today and you don't think you sin, you just need to ask anyone who's known you for more than 2 minutes, okay? And they will, if they're honest, tell you, right? Just like anyone who knows me more than 2 minutes, they'll say that I sin too, okay? But why is sin such a problem? Here's why. Very, very, very important theology, okay? Why is sin such a big deal? Because sin causes separation between us and God. God is holy. God cannot coexist with sin. If he's true to his character, the moment sin enters in, separation. He is holy. We are sinful. So there's a separation between us and God. Sin brings about hostility between God. And all this is what the Bible tells us. Nothing of me in here. This is all just what the Bible tells us. Sin brings about hostility between God and us. Different ways to say this. Sin makes us enemies of God. That is the word used in Romans 5, verse 10. God loves us so much. He sent his son, even while we were still enemies. Christ died for us. Like, this is the overwhelming, amazing love of God. But we have to understand why we need the mercy and grace and love of God through Jesus Christ, right? Sin causes us to be children of wrath, Ephesians 2 talks about, because we are, again, not of the Lord. And so therefore, we are subject to the judgment of God because he is a God who's perfect and holy, okay? Now, you got to look at that slide. Very, very, very important. Say why? Because that's the bad news. But you got to know the bad news if you're going to understand the good news. If you don't know the bad news, then the good news isn't so good. The good news would be like, meh, what does it matter, right? So what's the good news? Here's the good news. God did not leave us to our death. God had a plan. His plan was to send his son to save the world from sin. This is why, think about it, this is why Christmas is such a big deal. Because what is Christmas? Christmas is the announcement, reconciliation is here. Joy to the world, right? Right? And the angels announce he's here. Who's Jesus, the Son of God, the Lamb of God? He's here. Ultimately, what? Not so we can hang around and give presents and kind of, you know, eat candy canes. No. He's here that he might live and die. Right? This is why Christmas is so massive. This is why Good Friday is so massive. Jesus is on the cross dying for our sins and says, it is finished. And when Jesus, what's finished? Payment for sin. And that's why, again, one of the most favorite elements of the gospel story that I like to dwell on day after year is when Jesus Christ dies and the sky goes dark and the temple curtain, 60 feet high, inches thick, is torn from top to bottom, which indicated the separation between the holiness of God and his people. And the moment Jesus Christ dies, that temple curtain is torn by itself, top to bottom. God did it to signify and symbolize the entranceway to God is now open for all those who believe in the Lord Jesus Christ. I mean, it's just so awesome. It's so awesome. Amen. Amen. I always think to you on a side note, there were definitely people in the temple when that happened. Can you imagine those people like kind of doing like a priest doing their things, whatever. And all of a sudden, like this, and they kind of like, whoa, like what? I might die of fright. I mean, surely those guys had to kind of take a few moments to say, that's different. You know what I mean? And then connecting the pieces of when Jesus died. Anyways, just awesome. And of course, the empty tomb on Easter Sunday, Resurrection Sunday is so massively important because the moment Jesus Christ is raised from the dead is the guarantee by God that payment for sin has been made. And that means that Jesus Christ, when he's raised from the dead, he just defeated death forever. He just defeated Satan forever. Sin is defeated as well. So anyone who's on team Jesus Christ, you have victory over sin, Satan, and death. This is the power of the gospel. This is the reality, again, of what it means to be reconciled to the Lord. For all those who believe that Jesus Christ died for them, they receive the gift of grace. They are no longer estranged. They are reconciled back to God. He is their Father. They are sons and daughters of the Lord. Never, ever, ever, ever, ever to be let go. The power, the beauty, and the glory of the gospel. Reconciled to him. And now look at this, though. Here's the more amazing truth, or just more amazing truth is this. What do Christ followers do with this reconciliation? Well, Paul's very clear. We share the message. We share the message. Even more, I want you to notice in verse 18 and 19, we have been entrusted, loved ones, we have been entrusted with this message. A year-long theme as a church here, right? Life on mission. We are saved to be sent. Yes, I need all of us to be able to finish that sentence. That's for sure. That's for sure, right? We are saved to sit still. No. We are saved to do nothing. No, we are saved to be dormant. No. We are saved to be sent. I mean, just when Dan was up here in our pastoral moment, it's the most perfect, again, illustration of what's happening. Wherever we are, we are saved to be sent with the mission of our lives. We are entrusted with the ministry and the message of reconciliation. That's incredibly, incredibly powerful, which leads us to our final point, which is very tied into this as well. Number four, what does it mean to be a new creation? I am now Christ's ambassador. Again, very strongly connected here to what it means to be entrusted with the message. Look at verse 20. Therefore, because of this truth, therefore we've received the ministry of reconciliation. Therefore, we've been trusted with the message of reconciliation. We are now ambassadors for Christ, God making his appeal through us. What a great word there in verse 20, ambassador. Many words the Holy Spirit could have chosen, but he chose ambassador. What's an ambassador? Many of you obviously know an ambassador was, especially in the first century, was an official representative sent with authority from a ruler or a kingdom. So the ambassador, listen, does not speak their own message. The ambassador takes the message that they've been entrusted with and carries the authority of those who sent or him who sent them. We are ambassadors for Christ. We have been entrusted with the message of reconciliation. That is astounding. I want you to see in verse 22, notice God making his appeal through us. Right. What is God's design for carrying his message to a lost and dying world? His design is the church. The church carries the ministry and the message and the stewardship of the message of reconciliation, because we are now ambassadors for the Lord Jesus Christ. It's a wonder. Jesus, he says, I'm the vine, you are the branch. So fruit comes through the branches. So we are designed to bear the fruit by God. It's the vine that does it. But the sap and the nutrients flow from the vine through the branch to bear fruit, okay? And he is designed for his church to carry this message to all nations. Amazing. So here's the thing, okay? So life on mission, we are saved to be sent. I want to say that I haven't said this for a few weeks, okay? Every single person here who's alive in the Lord Jesus Christ, amazing. So here's the thing, okay? So life on mission, we are saved to be sent. I want to say that I haven't said this for a few weeks, okay? Every single person here who's alive in the Lord Jesus Christ, whatever it may be, wherever you find yourself, God wants to use you and me. We've been entrusted, listen, with the message that reconciles people from death to life, from estrangement from God to, again, being adopted as children of God. I mean, what other message in the universe carries such power? There isn't one. We have it. We have the only message that can see people saved from sin, death, and hell. And that's something God has entrusted to us. So, you know, you think about, wow, we've been trusted with a message of reconciliation. You should have that at the top of your resume. Anything, resume, work experience. Ambassador for Christ, 1997 to present. Amen. That's when I got saved, okay? I love that. So yeah, so ambassador for Christ, 1997 to present, and it's going to go all the way until I die or until Jesus Christ again returns. That is the most important part of my job description or my work experience ever. It is so much more valuable than anything else I would do again in the workplace or wherever it might be. Ambassador for the Lord Jesus Christ. Amazing, amazing, and powerful. So let's just recap this for a second, okay? Where have we gone today? We're done right here. Notice, new creation means new vision. New vision, new life, new ministry, a new position. We're appointed as ambassadors for the Lord Jesus Christ. Amazing. Charles Spurgeon said this. He says, every Christian is either a missionary or an imposter. But he's true. He's right. Every genuine Christian is either a missionary, meaning wherever you are, I'm not saying you have to go overseas, wherever you are, missionary for Jesus, and an ambassador for Christ, you're either a missionary or you are an imposter, because there's no in-between.

0: God help us, amen, church. And he will, and he will, and he will, and he is. We are saved to be sent. Let's pray today. Let's pray. Father, I do ask that you are encouraging us in a significant way right now. I pray you are strengthening us. I know there are people here, Lord, and I relate, weak, tired, discouraged. And yet I pray that you promise us this is supposed to be hard. You promise us life in Christ is not the easy path. It's not the wide path. You promise us, Lord, there's suffering. You promise us there's difficulty. Yet you promise us life. You promise us your strength. You promise us purpose, that we have been entrusted as new creatures with the message of reconciliation. And I pray even right now, Lord, you will remind us of when we were first saved, becoming new creations, where our vision changed, our purpose changed, our understanding changed, the grace of God overwhelmed us. And may you light the fire again, relight the fire, stoke the flame, that we could be used for you in this short life that we live. We pray in Jesus' name.
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0: 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Hey, listen, if you resonate deeply with this ministry, passion for God's word and following Jesus Christ, and if you're not currently connected to a church, we want to make you aware of Hope Bible Church. This is where this ministry comes from. HopeOakville.ca. We are located on the very border of Burlington and Oakville. We invite you to check us out, and we'd love to see you there again, especially if you're not connected to a church passionate for Christ, His Word, and for growing in Him. We want to shine some light in the darkness. That's why we're here at Hope Bible Church again, HopeOakville.ca.
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2: This is Revive Our Hearts with Nancy DeMoss-Walgamuth, author of Surrender, The Heart God Controls. For Monday, September 14th, I'm Dana Gresh. Well, today we are revisiting a beloved series on Mary of Nazareth. You might be wondering why we're talking about her in September. We associate Mary with Christmas, right? I mean, after all, she's the mother of Jesus. I feel you. But I've got good news. There's no rule that says we can only think about Mary during the Christmas season. No. Her example can and should inspire us all year round. God called this young woman to a life of radical surrender to His will. And you know what? He's calling us to do the same. Let's join Nancy in the series, Mary of Nazareth, and let's do so prayerfully, seeking the Lord for how He might invite us to surrender our own stories to Him.
3: As I've talked with Christian women all over this country, I found that many of them have a deep desire in their heart to be a godly woman. But some of them have shared with me that they really don't know how to be a godly woman, because in many cases, they have not had any models of what a woman of God looks like. I'm so thankful that the scripture gives us some wonderful portraits of godly women. And one of my very favorite is the story of Mary of Nazareth, Mary the mother of Jesus. Now, in some of our traditions, Mary has been exalted to a position honestly beyond that which scripture gives to her. But some other traditions, in reaction to that perhaps, have really de-emphasized Mary and have not given her the honor that the scripture does give to her. So we want to strike a balance there and again go back to the Word of God and find out what the scripture has to say about this woman. Over the next several sessions, we're going to be looking at some qualities in the life of Mary of Nazareth. And they're qualities that are true of a woman who wants to be a woman of God. These qualities, when you put them together, paint a portrait of a godly woman. And in this woman, we find a model. We find an example, not a perfect one, but one who teaches us much about what it means to walk with God as women in our day. Now, let me ask you to turn in your Bible, if you would, to the Gospel of Luke, chapter 1. The Gospel of Luke, chapter 1. And let me just tell you that as we look at each of these qualities, I'm going to be asking us a series of questions in relation to each of these qualities to help us evaluate, is this a quality that's true in my life? God never intended just that we should get the Word of God into our minds. God wants us to get this Word into our hearts and into our lives, and then through our lives to reproduce that truth of the Word of God in the lives of others. So we're not just going to learn about Mary, but we're going to ask some penetrating and heart questions to see where we are in relation to these qualities. I'm reading in Luke chapter 1, beginning in verse 26. In the sixth month, God sent the angel Gabriel to Nazareth, a town in Galilee, to a virgin pledged to be married to a man named Joseph, a descendant of David. The virgin's name was Mary. The angel went to her and said, "Greetings, you who are highly favored. The Lord is with you." Mary was greatly troubled at his words and wondered what kind of greeting this might be. But the angel said to her, "Do not be afraid, Mary. You have found favor with God. You will be with child and give birth to a son, and you are to give him the name Jesus. He will be great and will be called the Son of the Most High. Now, as the story of Mary's life begins to unfold, the first thing that stands out to me about this woman is that she was a very ordinary woman. Nothing remarkable or extraordinary about her. Apparently, she was not from a wealthy family. She was not from a famous family. She was probably uneducated, probably illiterate, not able to read because women in that day were not taught to read. She was a single young woman, probably just a young teenager. She was engaged to be married, and I just imagine she was doing what engaged women do, thinking about getting married, and that this was perhaps all that was on her mind, preparing to see her lifelong dreams fulfilled, to be a wife and a mother. She was not expecting anything unusual, anything out of the ordinary to come into her life. But one day, God shook this young girl's world, and everything changed. From the appearance of this angel, the messenger of God sent to Mary, nothing was ever the same in her life from that day forward. She was an ordinary woman, and as we examine her life, we see that it is her relationship with Jesus that is what gave her life significance. That's what makes her worth studying. That's why we're reading about her today. It was the relationship that she had to Jesus that made her extraordinary. The angel said to her in verse 28, "The Lord is with you. Blessed are you among women." And let me say, you may not think of yourself as an extraordinary person. You may think of yourself as a very ordinary woman, but when you have a relationship with the God of heaven, when the Lord is with you and in you, that gives your life significance and worth and value. That's what makes the difference in your life or in anyone's life. In the first chapter of 1 Corinthians, Paul talks about this very matter. Apparently, we're not the only ones who've ever wondered how God could use us. And in 1 Corinthians 1, beginning at verse 26, Paul says, "Think of what you were when you were called, when you came to faith in Christ. Not many of you were wise by human standards. Some were, but not many. Not many were influential. Not many were of noble birth. But God chose the foolish things of the world to shame the wise. God chose the weak things of the world to shame the strong. He chose the lowly things of this world and the despised things. Why? So that no one may boast before him." If your life makes any difference in anyone else's life or in the kingdom of God in the light of eternity, it won't be because you were something special. It won't be because you were extraordinary. It will be because you have an extraordinary God and you've walked in relationship with him. And then when God uses you, you'll never be able to get the credit for what God has done. Everyone will know, you will know, others will know, God has done this. Mary was an ordinary woman, and it was a relationship with Christ that made her extraordinary. And so let me ask you this question as we seek to apply these qualities to our own lives. What is it that gives your life significance? And do you believe that God can use your life to make a difference in this world? You may think, "I'm not a speaker, I'm not a singer, I'm just a mom at home with these kids." Listen, don't ever tell me you're just a mom at home with these kids. May your tribe increase. God has given you a special calling as a mom, as a wife, there in your home, and it's your relationship with Christ that gives you significance. And in the midst of being obedient to God and living out your faith in the sphere where God has placed you, that's how God will use your life to make a difference in this world. Now, I see, secondly, that Mary was a pure woman. She was a woman who had a pure heart. We're told that she was a virgin. Now, that may not sound unusual to you, but keep in mind that Mary lived in the town of Nazareth. She lived in a community that was noted for its moral corruption. Nazareth was located on a major trade route, and frequently Gentile merchants and Roman soldiers would come through, and many of the young women in Nazareth would make themselves available to these men. But in an age and a geographic location that were known for their moral corruption, Mary had kept herself pure. when God was looking for a vessel to carry the life of his son and to bring that life into this world, God looked for a woman with a pure heart. I think of the biography of Frances Havergal, who is one of our great American songwriters, hymn writers, and her biography is called Kept for the Master's Use. I know that there are women in this room who are reaping today the blessings and benefits of having made right choices over the years and having a long-term commitment to personal purity. There are others in this room who know the pain and the loss and the regret of not having kept yourself pure. Now, that doesn't mean that God can't use you, because God can and will bless a repentant heart, and he can and will restore purity to a heart that is truly repentant before him. But I believe if you've been down that road, that you would agree that we need desperately to teach our daughters and our younger women today the importance and the value of a commitment to personal purity, the possibility of living a life without regrets. And so I ask this question: are you a pure woman? Do you have a pure heart? Are you pure in your motives, your thoughts, and your private habits? God is looking today for pure women that he can use as his instruments to accomplish his purposes in this world. We're going to see in the life of Mary that God wanted someone who would bring his son into this world. But you know, today God's still looking for women, vessels, instruments, who will be carriers, containers of the life of his son Jesus, and will take him into this world that so desperately needs to see him. In order to do that, God is looking for pure vessels that he can fill with his Holy Spirit. Now, I want us to notice today that Mary was also an undeserving woman, an undeserving woman. When the angel first approached Mary in Luke chapter 1, and we're in verse 28, the angel went to her and said, "Greetings, you who are highly favored." That word could be translated, "you who are graciously accepted." You know, if you're accepted in the eyes of the Lord, it's all of grace. That's the only way to be accepted in the eyes of the Lord, is of grace. There is nothing in us that deserves his favor. It's all unmerited and undeserved. She marvels that God would choose her, that God would use her to accomplish his purposes in this world. I love that story in the Old Testament. You find it in the Song of Solomon, a little book stuck away there in the middle of the Bible. And the story is told of a king who wanted to find a bride. And much to everyone's surprise, he didn't pick one of the women in the capital city who was beautiful or well-educated or came from a famous family. But instead, he went out into the countryside, into a rural area, and there he found a nobody. A young woman who was working in her family's vineyard. Her skin was coarse and darkened by having been beat upon by the sun, and she was not anything spectacular, not at all the making of a bride for a king. At least no one else would have thought. But the king said to her, "I want you to be my bride." And she's astounded. She's amazed that he would choose her. She never gets over the wonder that he would love her. She keeps asking, you sense her asking throughout the Song of Solomon, "Why would he have chosen me?" Do you know there's never an answer given to that question, except he loved her. And so we ask this question as we're asking questions of each of these qualities to help us see where we are in relation to these points. Are you conscious that anything good or useful about your life is the result of his undeserved grace poured out on you? Do you realize that there's nothing good, nothing useful that you have to offer him, that it's all of his grace? She was an undeserving woman. Now, I want us to read ahead in the passage. We've been in Luke chapter 1, and I want to pick up with the account at verse 26. The scripture says that God sent the angel Gabriel to Nazareth, to a virgin pledged to be married. She was an engaged young woman. The angel said to her, "The Lord is with you. You are graciously accepted or highly favored." And Mary was troubled by these words. But the angel said to her, verse 30, "Don't be afraid. You have found favor with God. You will be with child and give birth to a son, and you are to give him the name Jesus. The Lord God will give him the throne of his father David, and he will reign over the house of Jacob forever. His kingdom will never end." Now, in response, verse 34, Mary says to the angel, "How will this be, since I am a virgin?" And the angel's answer, I just love. The angel says, "The Holy Spirit will come upon you, and the power of the Most High will overshadow you. So the Holy One to be born will be called the Son of God." Now, as we look at this passage, I see that Mary was a chosen woman. Chosen by God. She didn't choose God. God chose her. She didn't choose to be this instrument that God would use. God said, "I want you." We can't explain God's choices, but we trust Him and we thank Him for them. She was chosen by God for a special task of eternal significance. Not because she was anything. Let's not forget that. But because God was with her. That's what the angel said. God is with you. That's what gives you favor. I think of that passage in John chapter 15 where Jesus said to his disciples, "You did not choose me, but I chose you to go and bear fruit, fruit that will last." And can I say to each of you women in this room, God has chosen you for a task of supreme eternal significance. God chose you. Now, you may not feel very chosen, but God has chosen you. If you are a child of God, He chose you. You weren't looking for Him. He went looking for you. And He has a purpose for your life. You say, "Well, God had a great purpose for Mary's life, but He didn't really have any significant purpose for my life." Jesus said, "I chose you." And He said, "I chose you so that you could go and produce fruit. Fruit that would last." God wants to use you to give spiritual life to others. And what Mary did in carrying the life of the Son of God in her womb for those 9 months and giving birth to that child is just a picture of what God wants to do in and through each of us. God has placed within us as His children the life of His Son Jesus. And our task, our calling, our purpose here on earth is to be instruments of giving the life of Jesus to this world. So let me ask this question. Are you conscious of having been chosen by God to fulfill a specific purpose in this generation? Have you ever stopped to think about the fact that God chose you? Not just for salvation, wonderful as that is, but even beyond that, to be a part of His redemptive plan in the lives of your children, your mate, your friends, your co-workers, people in your church, people in your community. God wants to use you as an instrument of bearing the life of Jesus in others. Now, I want us to look at another characteristic in the life of Mary, and we see it in the passage we just read. We see also that she was a Spirit-filled woman, a Spirit-filled woman. You see, the task for which God chose Mary was humanly impossible. She was a virgin. She could not conceive and bear a child. And so her natural response was, "How can this be? I'm a virgin." Have you ever found yourself asking God when He gives you a task, like raising those children, loving that man, doing that job, teaching that Sunday school class, leading that Bible study group, "How can I do this? I don't have the gifts. I don't have the abilities. I don't have the wisdom. I don't have the experience." Ladies, I wish I could count the number of times I have felt this and said it to the Lord and to others. "How can I do this? I don't have the ability. This is impossible." Well, God has an answer for that question. And the answer He gave Mary is the same answer He has given me over and over again. And it's His answer to you. The angel said, "The Holy Spirit will come upon you, and the power of the Most High will overshadow you." You see, this task was only to be possible by the power of the Holy Spirit. God chose a woman that He knew couldn't have a child because God wanted to get the glory for Himself. This was to be the Son of God. God knew it would require the power of His Holy Spirit. God specializes in the impossible so that we can never get the glory. And don't ever forget that you cannot do whatever God has called you to do. Oh, you can do a lot of good things, but you and I will never accomplish anything of eternal significance apart from the power of the Holy Spirit coming upon us and filling us and enabling us to do the will of God. You can't parent those children. You can't love that husband. You can't care for that elderly parent. You can't be the woman you need to be in your workplace, in your church, and in your community. You cannot fulfill the ministry responsibilities that God has placed upon you. You can't do it. And by the way, as soon as we think we've got a little experience under our belt and we can do this, at that point, I believe, in a sense, we become useless to God. Because then it's just the natural man, the natural woman, the natural flesh, doing what flesh can do best. But flesh can never please God. Only the Holy Spirit working and moving on us and in us and through us can bring about results that are pleasing to God. That's why we've got to be willing to get out of the way, to let God take over, and by faith to be filled with the Holy Spirit of God, knowing that He can do it in me and through me. So let me ask you some questions here. Are you depending on the power of the Holy Spirit to be and do that for which God has chosen you? Think about the responsibilities God has given you in your role as a woman. In this season of life, are you consciously depending on the power of the Holy Spirit to do that job, to fulfill that task? And are you seeking a fresh, daily filling of His Holy Spirit in your life? When you became a Christian, the scripture says that the Holy Spirit came to live inside of you, and He never leaves you. But we're called upon to be continually being filled with the Holy Spirit. And one of the prayers I pray most often is, Lord, fill me afresh this day with Your Holy Spirit. I may have done the tasks that I'm going to do this day 100 times before. I may think I'm experienced. I may think I'm good at those things now. But I know that apart from You, nothing of eternal significance will be accomplished this day. So, Lord, I look to You to overshadow me, to fill me with Your Spirit. And then I know that the results will be truly supernatural.
4: Nancy DeMoss Wolgemuth has been showing you why it's so important to do everything for God's glory and by His power. This is a truth we've been reflecting on a lot these days as we've celebrated 25 years of Revive Our Hearts. No ministry can faithfully share God's word for a quarter century apart from the enabling grace of the Holy Spirit. He's been so good to us, and it's been a joy to hear how you have been blessed as a result. One listener from Poland wrote to Nancy to say how grateful she is for Revive Our Hearts. She wrote, "Words cannot describe the amount of blessing this ministry brings to my life. I'm a mother of 8, so my life is busy. But at the same time, I need the word all the more because I have to nourish not only my heart, but also the hearts of my children. I'm so thirsty," she writes, "so hungry. But God has provided a way for me to stay in His word, even when I'm cooking, driving, or doing laundry. I listen to His word, and I listen to your teaching, dear Nancy." Thank you for sharing undilutedly God's word, for sticking to it, for being faithful to it. It's so refreshing to see someone teaching the word of God without mixing in the world's wisdom. You are not ashamed to say you believe it, every word. So few people in my country do so. And I'm grateful for the encouragement God provides through all the resources on your website. Praise God. You know, we're able to share those resources with women all around the world because listeners chose to support us, to surrender their finances to the Lord and say, "I'm giving to Revive Our Hearts so God's word reaches further to women in the U.S., in Poland, and beyond." 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
2: 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No wonder Jesus called Satan liar and the father of lies. And the one thing Satan constantly lies about is heaven. Why does Satan lie about heaven? Because we're going there and he's not.
1: 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Here now is Dr. Michael Youssef.
2: Please turn with me as we look at heaven in the book of Revelation. These are chapters 4 and 5 and chapters 21 and 22. Because these images are repeated. And that's why I'm summarizing it today in this one message, four chapters. Look with me at the first two verses of chapter 4. John said, I looked, and there before me was a door standing open in heaven. And there before me was a throne in heaven with someone sitting on it. Beloved, let me tell you at the outset, this is not a throne like a piece of furniture that you see the monarchs of the earth sitting on. That is not what it is. This throne is a symbol of the power and the strength and the authority and the God being in control of everything. The good news is, when you decide to take yourself off the throne of your heart and put the Lord Jesus Christ on the throne of your heart,

0: He comes in with power. He comes in with strength. He comes in with might. He comes in to take over and give you joy in the midst of difficulties. And the book of Revelation shows us that the throne of God is that fixed center of the universe. The throne of God is that immovable point of reference for all times and space. The throne of God is that place of authority and power and strength. It's the centrality of all that is. It is the center of His rule of the universe. The Bible talks about three heavens. Three heavens. The first heaven the Bible talks about is the domain of Satan, where Satan dwells. In the book of Ephesians, chapter 6, verse 12, Paul said, "For our struggle is not against flesh and blood, but against what? Spiritual forces of evil." Where? In the heavenly. That is the first heaven. That's the domain of Satan. And praise God, when Jesus returned, that is the first thing He's going to destroy. The second heaven is the stellar heaven, which we call the universe. You see those pictures and photographs that comes taken by the Hubble Space Telescope. That's the second heaven. But the third heaven sometimes is referred to as paradise. In 2 Corinthians 12:2, Paul was privileged to be taken into that third heaven. He saw things he can't even describe, he couldn't verbalize, but to make it worse, God said to him, "You are not allowed to talk about this." And he said, "I was not permitted to even talk about it." But the third heaven is not the future heaven. It's not the eternal heaven. You see, the moment a believer die, the moment we die, we go to the third heaven where Jesus is now. In 2 Corinthians 5:8, it says, "Absence from the body is present with the Lord." The third heaven is not the eternal heaven. The third heaven is not the new heaven that John was privileged to see in the book of Revelation. God took him and let him see the eternal heaven, the ultimate heaven, the new heaven. And in Revelation chapter 4, John sees Jesus, our great high priest, having the appearance of jasper and carnelian. What is that? Well, the jasper is a diamond-like white stone. And it symbolizes the glory of Jesus. The carnelian is a blood red stone symbolizing the blood of Jesus, the sacrifice that He made on the cross. And these two stones were worn by the high priest in the Old Testament. These stones symbolize the beginning and the end, the Alpha and the Omega, the first and the last. And surrounding the throne is a rainbow, which is a reminder of God's faithfulness. You remember back in Genesis chapter 9, after the flood, God saved Noah and the ark, and then He said, "This rainbow is a sign of my faithfulness, that I will not destroy the earth by flood again." But when you and I see a rainbow, we see half a circle. But what John sees in that eternal heaven is he sees a full circle rainbow, and it is encircling the throne of God. Why? Because it tells us that God is eternal, and He has no beginning, and He has no end. When we get to heaven, we're going to see Jesus, our great high priest. The high priest does two things. He offers intercessions on behalf of the people, and he offers sacrifices on behalf of the people, and Jesus did both. In His own body. Think about this. Even at this moment, Jesus is interceding on your behalf with the Father. And if you really want to get a glimpse of what Jesus is doing as our high priest interceding with the Father, read chapter 17 of the Gospel of John. It gives you a glimpse of that high priestly prayer when He prayed on behalf of the disciples. He even prayed on our behalf back then. He said, "I don't pray only for them, but for those who also will come and believe in Me." That is how our high priest is interceding. But the Bible also said that we are priests. We are priests. And what do we offer? God. Romans 12 tells us that we offer God our bodies, for the Holy Spirit to indwell in our bodies, surrender to Him our natural desires and our sins, that we die daily to sin. We offer our bodies to be used for the glory of Jesus. Amen belongs here. In Hebrews 13:15 said, we are to continually offer to God the sacrifice of praise. What does that mean? Singing a couple of songs on Sunday morning? Is that it? No. That we live 24/7 reflecting the praise and the honor and the glory that is due to God. There's another picture of this eternal heaven I don't want you to miss. It's a magnificent picture. It says around the throne of the power and the authority of our God, there are 24 elders. Now, you have to understand the whole book of Revelation. I've told you this before. I'll say it again. There are a lot of symbolism, and you've got to understand the symbolism in the context of the Scripture. Here, the number 24 is symbolic. Symbolic of what? It represents the 12 tribes of Israel. That's the Old Testament. And the 12 disciples of Jesus, that's the New Testament. What does that mean? It means that in heaven, the heavenly church, when we all get to heaven, is going to be made up of saints from the Old and the New Testament. The Old Testament believers looked forward by faith, just like Abraham, who anticipated the day of the coming of Christ by faith. Not all of the Jews are going to be saved, but those who looked forward by faith to the cross of Jesus Christ, they were saved and they are in heaven. Just like not everybody goes to church is going to be saved. And so in the New Testament, we look back by faith at the cross and we are saved. And the saints from the Old and the New Testament together make up the church of Jesus Christ in heaven. And we're all going to bow to Him, represented in those 24 elders. Listen, in the midst of this awesome scene. Yes, awesome. You can say awesome with me. Yeah. It's a visible demonstration of the power of God. How? From the throne came flashes of lightning and rolling of thunder. But we also see the seven torches of fire. What are they? They represent the sevenfold ministry of the Holy Spirit. You say, Michael, how do you know that? Way back in the Old Testament, in the book of Isaiah chapter 11, verse 2, the Bible lists all the sevenfold ministry of the Holy Spirit. What are they? His comforting presence, His wisdom, understanding, counsel, might, knowledge, and the fear of the Lord. And when you and I yield to the Holy Spirit and surrender to the Holy Spirit to reign and rule in our lives, He produces these characteristics in us. And the next image that John gives us is that of the sea of crystal, verse 6 of chapter 4. The sea of crystal symbolizes the truth of the Word of God. God's truth is so vast and so pure, like the great sea of crystal. That's what John is saying here. But you know, Satan is a counterfeiter. Satan takes truth from the Word of God and he twists it. And he gives it a twist. And he turns it into a lie. Satan takes the truth about the crystal in heaven, symbolizing the purity of the truth of the Word of God. And he turns it into a deceptive pseudoscience called crystal power. Have you heard that? Crystal healing? But look at the worship in heaven. John describes the four angelic creatures who have many eyes. That is symbolizing their involvement in the judgment of God. Remember how many times when Jesus said, well, send the angels, they're going to get the wheat and they're going to get the chaff and they're going to separate them. The angels are going to be involved in the judgment. The cherubim and the seraphim are constantly proclaiming, holy, holy, holy is the Lord God Almighty, who was and is to come. Now please hear me right on this one. That does not mean that in heaven we will be singing, how great thou art, 20,000 times a day. As some people like to think, and they say, man, the heaven will be boring. No, no, no, no, no. That's not what it means. And today, if I can accomplish one thing, Listen to me. If I accomplish one thing, I pray that I can help clear away some of misconceptions about heaven from the Word of God. These misconceptions are planted by Satan, the enemy of your soul. He planted those misconceptions. No wonder Jesus called Satan liar and the father of lies. And the one thing Satan constantly lies about is heaven. Later in the book of Revelation, chapter 13, we're going to meet the beast, the Antichrist, the one who is actually the human embodiment of Satan himself. Why does Satan lie about heaven? Have you ever asked yourself that question? Why does he lie about it? Why does he actually bring dread in the life of some saved people about heaven? I'm going to tell you why. It's very important. Because Satan was thrown out of heaven. And when he was thrown out of heaven, he will never, never, never, never, never get back again. He will never be allowed in there. And that is why he hates God and he hates us. Why? Because we're going there and he's not. He lies about it. And make believers afraid of death and afraid of this and afraid of this and live in fear and constantly worried. The Bible said in Colossians 3:2, set your minds on things where? What do you spend most of your day doing? Setting your mind on what? Navel gazing. He said, look up. We look down. Think about this. Think about some of the most wonderful creation of God that you've ever seen in your life, anywhere in the world, whether it be Yosemite Park or Grand Canyon or Niagara Falls, or any of those awesome sites that God created. I want you to imagine with me that the God who created these wonderful things is going to make heaven to be boring. No. In fact, these breathtaking sights don't hold a candle to what God prepared in heaven. Have you ever wondered why we live in this universe surrounded by billions and billions and billions of galaxies and stars? How would you like to be able to explore the whole universe without any physical limitation? Not only that, but in the new heaven and the new earth, the God of power and might will be there all the time, personally, physically, literally. And that's what it means by being continuously worshiping Him, praising Him, adoring Him, praising, thanking Him, delighting ourselves in Him, because He is literally there with us. And Paul said, no eye has seen and no ear has heard, no mind conceived what God has prepared for those who love Him. When Jesus hung on that cross, when He died on that cross, He did not die for angels. He died for you and me, the daughters and the sons of Adam and Eve. That's who He died for. And if the angels for whom Jesus did not die are praising Him day and night, can you imagine what we're going to do? Just think how much more we're constantly going to bless and honor, praise the Lord who died for us, who redeemed us, who saved us, who forgave us our sins, who gave us everything we have. You are worthy, O Lord our God, to receive glory and honor and power, for You created all things, and by Your will they were created and have their being. Amen. In chapter 21, John said, I saw a new heaven and a new earth, for the first heaven and the first earth passed away, and there was no longer any sea. This will be a startling change for us from this earthly life, from the current life. You see, on the earth, and it's the only planet really that has 3/4 water and 1/4 land, the sea is emblematic of the presence of water-based environment. All of life on earth is dependent on water for surviving. The earth is the only known place in the universe where there was sufficient water to sustain life. Now, you notice sometimes when they send these robots to Mars and other places, and the first thing they're looking for is what? Water. Because they want to know if there was a life there or not. But they're always looking for water. Why? Because water would tell them if there was life at some point or not. Without water, any planet cannot be inhabited. But believers in the Lord Jesus Christ, when we receive the glorified body, we will not need water to survive. Unlike our current bodies that is made 60% water, in the new heaven and the new earth, life will be based on completely different life principle than the present universe. I mean, just like astronauts, when they went to the moon, they had to wear a different suit. When we go there, we will have a suit, but it's not a suit. It's going to be us, a glorified body. And then he says six things that also will be no more in heaven. Death, mourning, weeping, pain, curse, and dark nights. None of these things will be in the new heaven and the new earth. Please listen to this, because John also said, I did not see a temple in that new capital city, Jerusalem, the new Jerusalem, the capital city of the new heaven and the new earth. There was no temple. No temple. You say, why? Why there was no temple? Listen carefully. God asked the people of Israel to build the temple for a reason. It is a symbol of his presence among his people. It's only symbolic. It's a symbol. And when the real thing is there, why do you want the symbol? Why do we need the symbol? Why do we need the representation? Because God is going to be in our midst. That holy city, John saw the new Jerusalem, the capital city of the new heaven and the new earth. And the dimension of it actually is described in chapter 21, verse 16. When John was writing these words, that was in the early 90s AD. Where was the earthly Jerusalem at that time? What kind of condition it was in? It was destroyed. 25 years earlier, just as Jesus predicted, in year 70 AD, the Romans came and they did not leave a stone on top of the other. And God said, don't worry about the earthly Jerusalem, John, because the new Jerusalem is going to be absolutely fantastic. Awesome. Can you say awesome? All right. The new Jerusalem will descend to the earth from heaven. Heaven's capital city. He said it will come down adorned like a bride for the bridegroom. Why? Because it will house the bride of Christ. All of us who love the Lord Jesus Christ, all of us have received him as Savior and Lord. We are the bride of Christ. And we will be in that new Jerusalem. Now, this is a picture of a Jewish wedding. You know, a Jewish wedding has three stages. The first stage is the betrothal. And the betrothal is like our engagement, but it's binding. It's like a contract. You know, Mary and Joseph were betrothed to each other. God the Father betrothed us to his Son. That's what you call a prearranged marriage. You know when he arranged that marriage? Before the foundation of the earth. You've been spoken for. The second stage is the presentation. It's a time of celebration and feasting leading up to an actual wedding ceremony. And it will take place during our rapture, when we are raptured from this earth. And then comes the third stage. And that's the ceremony itself, which is described as the great supper of the Lamb. And we'll be stretched, beloved, for eternity. You know, in the Middle East, depending on the financial ability of the father of the groom, oh yes, the father of the groom pays for the wedding in the Middle East. That's why the father of the groom cries at wedding, not the father of the bride. The father of the groom cries because he pays for it. Well, if he is well-to-do, reasonably well-to-do, he will have a three-day celebration. If he's really, really wealthy, it could go on for 7 days, sometimes even 14 days. If he is a king, that celebration would go on for weeks and weeks. So think about our rich King, Heavenly Father. This celebration is going to go on for eternity. Amen. Amen. Give God praise. I heard a loud voice from the throne saying, "Now the dwelling of God is with men, and He will live with them. They will be His people, and God Himself will be with them and be their God." But here's the best part. Here's the best part about heaven. Chapter 21, verse 4. "He will wipe every tear from their eyes, and there will be no more death or mourning or crying or pain, or the old order of things has passed away." The first thing a believer gonna experience is Jesus wiping the tears off our faces. What does that mean? Are we gonna be arriving heaven sad and crying our eyes out, and Jesus is going to pat us on the back and say, there. No, that's not what it means when He talks about wiping the tears of our eyes. God wants us to know that in heaven, there will be absence of sorrow in heaven, that there will be no sadness and grief in heaven. There will be no disappointment and hurt in heaven, that there will be no tears of misfortune in heaven. There will be no tears of loss of loved ones in heaven. There will be no tears of regret anymore and remorse in heaven. There will be no sin or temptation in heaven. There will be no Satan to harass us in heaven. There will be no betrayal of friends in heaven. Even so, come Lord Jesus. Amen.
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4: Are you ever tempted to unplug from other believers?
5: Well, I got tired of just jumping from church to church to church. Now it's just me and God.
4: Can you have an independent relationship with God without other people? 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And it'd be pretty foolish for me to go walking alone late at night in a dangerous part of town. 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As I pursue holiness, I'm weak and have a lot of limitations. So God has put people in my life to protect me and to help me grow. Disconnecting from God's people, from the church, would make me as vulnerable as a sheep away from its flock. As you grow in holiness, be sure you stay plugged into the lives of other believers in your local church. Their prayer and accountability can protect you when you're weak. With Seeking Him, I'm Nancy DeMoss Wagamuth.

A warm welcome to our program, Prophecy for Today, where we study biblical prophecy and its application to our daily life. It's a wonderful day to worship God. I'm William Steves. Let's pray. Dear Heavenly Father, I rejoice today in the precious gift of your eternal word. I thank you that you are a God who has chosen to reveal yourself to us with your perfect truth. And I pray that you would help us as we study your truth today. Draw us closer to you as we listen to the preaching of your truth. And it's in Jesus' name we pray. Amen.

Maranatha, friends, the Lord is coming. Today's letter comes from Quebec. Our listener writes, I want to tell you how much I am being blessed by your radio programs and your literature. 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Pray that we will be able to continue in the service of the King. Genesis 3:15. And I will put enmity between thee and the woman, and between thy seed and her seed. It shall bruise thy head, and thou shalt bruise his heel. Theologians sometimes know this passage as the Proto-Evangelium, which means first gospel. All the way back in Genesis, God is already promising that he will send someone who will defeat the tempter. Satan, from the beginning, has labored to destroy and defile the work of God. God promises the tempter that he will be defeated. Of course, we know that this prophecy refers to Christ, the one who was both God and man, and who fully triumphs over Satan. Our God reigns as king over time and eternity. From the moment that sin entered into the world, the triumph over sin was already planned and ordained. We know that God makes all things work together for his perfect plan, and even the fall of man cannot undo the perfect, eternal plan of God. Although sin corrupted and marred the perfection of God's creation, nevertheless, he still, in his majesty, accomplishes his own glory through it. You're listening to Prophecy for Today. I'm William Steves. The September edition of the Gospel Standard is available upon request. 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And our United States address is the People's Gospel Hour, Post Office Box 55862, Boston, Massachusetts 02205.

0: And now, the familiar voice of Pastor Perry F. Rockwood, who is at home with the Lord.
1: Shall we pray? Heavenly Father, I bow before Thee today, and I pray for the listeners today. Lord, Thou dost know the need of every heart, and I pray today for the salvation of many souls. In Jesus' name, amen. Some years ago, an editor of one of the nation's leading newspapers gave this definition of a home. A home is a tract of ground, big or little, partly occupied by some kind of a dwelling, and otherwise filled with flowers, trees, vegetable gardens, or anything else, so only that some space of Mother Earth may remain whereon the children of the family may disport themselves, where the illusions of childhood may transform woodpiles into great ships, clotheslines into telegraphs, bean poles into armies, old sticks into horses, and washtubs into chariots. Above all, for all purposes of enjoyment or occupation, it is one's very own, the one spot where none else may come uninvited, but which to the owner stands ever open, the scene of his happiest hours, his refuge in time of trouble. Within the memory of men still young, no family in the nation, outside of a few congested districts and large cities, was without a home of that kind. The dwelling upon it might be a cabin, a cottage, or a mansion, but such as it was, the owned or rented possession of the family was held sacred to the use of its members from the center of the earth to the clouds above it. It was a home. Now, we're all agreed that the modern home is not really a home. It is more like a hotel, with rooms, and sometimes board, and frequently only a place to get a few hours' sleep. Oh, true, here and there, praise God, old-fashioned homes still exist, but for the most part, they are the homes of yesterday. We all agree that the devil is working overtime to destroy the home life of the nation. There is as much authority in the modern home as ever, but it is in reverse. There are switches for everything except the children who are allowed to run wild. The lack of discipline has stifled religious faith. The pleasures of sin for a season have taken over, so it is not surprising that the model home is becoming extinct. The home, according to history, is a nation's last line of defense. But we are poor interpreters of history. Ancient Assyria, though large, victorious, and haughty, was suddenly destroyed. Why? Because the happy, healthy home life had disappeared. Roman legions conquered the great centers of Europe, Asia, and Africa, while Rome on the Tiber fell before the barbarians. Why? Because morality in the homes had given way to license. Adultery became the normal way of life. Wives were exchanged. Homes were broken by separations, divorces, and common law marriages. When the family collapsed, the Roman Empire collapsed. We ought to heed these warnings today. A nation is no stronger than its homes. The breakdown of household morality is a more serious menace than inflation, the lack of oil, or other commodities. We hear much about housing problems, but nothing about home problems. The widespread disregard of marriage vows, the increase of open adultery, separations, divorces, common law marriages, and the decline of home decency reminds us of the days of Noah. And we know that these were the essential causes of the breakup of the Roman Empire. However, despite the serious condition of many homes, and perhaps the problems in your own family life, it is possible to have a happy home. First, you must recognize that marriage is a lifetime decision. God has ordained that one man live with one woman until death separates them. In Genesis 2:18-24, we find God's provision of the home for man's benefit. Verse 24 says, "Therefore shall a man leave his father and his mother, and shall cleave unto his wife, and they shall be one flesh." The whole matter of divorce, separation, adultery, and common law marriage is totally contrary to the plain teaching of the Bible. And when people get married, they ought to realize that they are marrying for life until death do them part. Oh, yes, there are going to be problems. Oh, yes, there are going to be squabbles. Oh, yes, there are going to be misunderstandings. But that doesn't mean that there's to be separation and adultery and common law marriages. No, no, no. That's what marriage is all about. Those times of difficulties often are the greatest cement to bind the marriage together and to bring out the reality of love. Perhaps you are thinking, but did God not permit divorce during the time of the law of Moses? Yes, but only to those in Israel who were circumcised in the flesh but not in the heart. That which was permitted for the uncircumcised in heart in Israel should not serve as a rule for people who live today in the gospel age. Does Christ honor the original marriage principle of God as set forth in Genesis 2:24? Of course he does. And certainly he does not agree with the permissive law given under Moses. No, God doesn't say anything about divorces. God wants man and woman to live together until death do them part. Now that's the plan of God and the purpose of God in marriage. And if people would settle on that one point, then one marriage in every two would not end in divorce. And 65% of the second marriages would not end in divorce. There wouldn't be such things. Oh, how we need to get back to the basis of the Word of God, that marriage is for life. And if we agree on that, we can solve the problems and look after all of the different circumstances of married life, which is so wonderful. I trust the message will be an encouragement to every home today. This broadcast is sponsored by the People's Gospel Hour, Halifax, Nova Scotia, Canada, B3J3A1. Our United States address, the People's Gospel Hour, Box 55862, Boston, Massachusetts, 02205. 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
4: 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I'm Matthew, executive producer of the program. Our host is Steve Brown. He's an author and seminary professor who teaches that God's amazing grace is the key to a life of radical freedom, infectious joy, and surprising faithfulness to Christ.
3: Thank you, Matthew. Today is sort of a banner day. By the way, I hope you had a great weekend. I hope you got plenty of rest. Hope your pastor's sermon was as good as my pastor's sermon. But as I was saying, this is a banner day. This is the day that the new book, and we're talking about the themes in the new book on this broadcast, today is the release day. So I hope that hundreds of thousands of you will go to your local Christian bookstore or online or wherever and buy the book. Some of it makes me wince, but some of it is really good and you'll find it helpful. And I started to say I need the money, but I don't get anything for these books. It all goes to Key Life. So Key Life needs the money, so feel free. The book is being released today unless something bad has happened that I don't know about. So we're talking about one of the lies that, and And this one absolutely devastates Christians. We hit a wall. I mean, when we became Christians, from then on, the cross before me, the world behind me, no turning back, no turning back. And then we turn back. Just as the prodigal son went back to the pig farm, but didn't stay as long as he did before, but we hit that wall. And all of a sudden, we believe a lie that just isn't true. I'm never, ever going to get better. Yes, you are. And if you listen, I'm going to tell you how Christians get better and better in every way, every day. Sort of. Well, let's pray and then we'll talk about it. Father, we come into your presence. Sometimes absolutely overwhelmed with the gospel. We just can't believe that anything could be that good, but it is. You loved us. You'll never let us go. We're forgiven. We're acceptable. We're going to live forever. And Father, that's all from you. It's all the gift that you give to your people. And we worship you because of that. But Father, if you'd never done any of that, you're still God. You're still the sovereign creator, ruler, and sustainer of everything is, and you're still worthy of our worship. Father, as we study these themes on this broadcast, speak to our minds and our hearts and our hands and our vocal cords. Because the world so desperately needs to hear. And as always, forgive the one who teaches his sins, because they are many. We would see Jesus and him only, and we pray in Jesus' name. Amen. If you were listening last week when we were talking about this subject, about the lie that Christians will never get any better, I spent on the last time we taught going over some really, really bad sins. And I was blushing when I was doing it. And things like, does God give us a free sin card? What if I don't have anything to do with the Christian faith anymore? What if I'm unfaithful to the promises that I've made? What if I become a thief or a con man or a swindler? What if I blow my witness to Christ? Am I always forgiven? The answer to that and thousands of other questions like that is yes. It's not yes, but it's an absolute and strong yes, period. I know that answer to those kinds of questions makes me wince too. I know me and I know you. I know the sin and rebellion and evil we're both capable of. On top of that, I'm a Christian leader and teacher of sorts, and the Bible clearly teaches one should be careful about becoming a teacher. As James 3:1 says, for you know that we who teach will be judged with a greater strictness. That scares the spit out of me, keeps me up at night. You wouldn't believe how often people tell me that I encourage sin and that I'm missing the clear teaching of the Bible about sin. But it's not just the problem and fear of being judged by God. It's the problem of losing my God-given authority over people. You know, when I was a pastor and first understood the message of how amazing grace really is, I remember thinking, that's crazy. You mean I can't use guilt to motivate people? I can't increase the offering by using that guilt. I can't build an empire to the glory of God. I can't. What will happen to the people I've been sent to, the church, my friends, my family? What's going to happen to me? Grace is really, really dangerous, and I'm not going to go there. Now, listen up, and I'm going to share a life-changing secret with you. God's grace, mercy, and forgiveness make us better and not worse. One reason it does is that getting better is not even the issue. In a sermon, Law and Grace, on Romans 5:20, one of my heroes, Charles Spurgeon, he was a 19th century English, and they called him Prince of Preachers. This is what he said. There is no point upon which men make greater mistakes than upon the relationship which exists between the law and the gospel. Some men put the law instead of the gospel. Others put the gospel instead of the law. Some modify the law and the gospel and preach neither law nor gospel, and others entirely abrogate the law, bringing in the gospel. Many there are who think the law is the gospel and who teach that men by good works of benevolence, honesty, righteousness, sobriety may be saved. Some men do err. On the other hand, many teach that the gospel is the law and that it has certain commands in it by obedience to which men are meritoriously saved. Such men err from the truth and understand it not. A certain class maintain that the law and the gospel are mixed, and that partly by observance of the law and partly by God's grace men are saved. These men understand not the truth and are false teachers. This morning I shall attempt, this is Spurgeon talking, this morning I shall attempt, God helping me, to show you what is the design of the law, and then what in the end of the gospel. The coming of the law is explained in regard to its objects. Moreover, the law entered that the offense may abound. Then comes the mission of the gospel. But where sin abounded, grace did much more abound. That's from a sermon preached by Spurgeon in August of 1855. One of my students said in a senior sermon once, grace loves sin and seeks it out. And when it does, it takes away the power of the law to make us guilty, afraid, ashamed, and regretful. The law has lost its power. Not only that, but those who love to beat us over the head with the law have lost their power too. And Satan, the accuser, can be told to go to his own place where he belongs. You see what God did? In our rebellion, God took away anything about which to rebel. The authority of the law and its teachers have been removed, and our authority problem dissipates. We are not told we must, because there's no must in God's economy and love. In effect, Jesus says, I love you. Is that okay? You think about that. Amen.
4: 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Or you can simply text Key Life to 28950 and then follow the instructions. And hey, if you can't give right now, or maybe God's not calling you to do that, perfectly fine. Seriously. But if you think about it, please do pray for us, would you? Thanks. 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And Key

0: husband is telling his friends he wants a divorce after every fight. Do you think he means it?
1: Yes, the thought of divorce is in his mind. No one likes conflicts that end in fights or arguments. When things don't get resolved, we begin to think, oh no, I married the wrong person. Then follows the thoughts of divorce. The answer is in learning how to resolve conflicts. In my book, Happily Ever After, I have a section on solving conflicts without arguing. I suggest you read it and discuss it together. If he is unwilling, then make an appointment with a counselor and invite him to go with you. If he refuses, then go alone. Bottom line, don't ignore the problem. Seek help.
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7: So how does God speak to us in the night, supernaturally guiding us even while we sleep? Stephanie E.K. Okafor joins us to answer that question and reveal the power of our dreams. But before we get to that, joining me around the table is Kendra Kelly Dean. How are
8: hey,
7: you?
8: Hey, doing good. I love shows like this.
7: I know, right?
8: It's so neat. There's so many ways that God speaks to us,
7: yeah.
8: And dreams are one of those ways. And
7: yeah.
8: So we have to pay attention.
7: Sometimes I can remember some of the dreams where God showed you things.
8: Oh yeah. Big stuff. I had one last night.
7: That.
8: But, you know,
7: okay.
8: it's just interesting that if we're just ready and we're willing, He's ready to show us some things. You have to pray about
7: and that's
8: it.
7: That's just one way.
8: Yeah,
7: that,
8: oh, absolutely.
7: There are many ways,
8: there's
7: but
8: so
7: God can
8: ways.
7: Speak to us in dreams. Dorothy Newton, has God ever spoke to you in a dream?
9: Yes, He has. I'm so excited because it seems like everything I need, I come to the table and I'm like, oh, we're going to learn more about it. It's so exciting.
7: Come to the table.
9: Yeah. I was thinking about John Paul Jackson. And, you know, that's...
7: He was the best on dreams,
9: yes,
7: wasn't he?
9: Yes.
7: So good.
9: Yes.
7: Rachel Lamb Brown, how are you?
10: I'm good. And God can speak to us in so many different ways. And He's spoken to me so many times through dreams, sometimes warning, sometimes just preparing my heart for something, and I'm always amazed to see how He uses those so intricately in my life. So I'm excited to learn more about
7: them. I love that. I think it's important to talk about, you know, Rebecca Lamb Weiss. Joseph was a great dreamer in the Bible, right?
11: Joseph was one of your favorite Bible characters.
7: He is my favorite Bible character, actually, yeah.
11: And all I can think about is you've been talking on this subject for over 10 years.
7: Yeah, yeah.
11: With when we used to have John Paul Jackson, the late John Paul Jackson on the show, and we've all, I think all of us at this table have had dreams, so this is something we're all passionate about.
7: And John Paul Jackson would tell us what our dreams meant.
11: Yes!
7: When we didn't understand them.
11: Yes!
7: Right.
11: And we miss him. He had the best gift of interpretation.
7: We really do. He's up in that great cloud, John Paul. Carry on. Cindy Murdoch, you've had dreams. I mean, I know you've had warning dreams. We've talked about prophetic dreams.
12: Yes, I think back to amazing warning dreams that didn't make sense at the time.
11: Yep.
12: But then once I was going through things, it brought such a peace and a comfort that God had already showed me and prepared me about at all in the dream.
11: That's how it was for me, too, with my dreams. A lot of times they made sense after or going through it, and you're like, that's what that was.
7: Oh, yeah, for sure. Well, she is an author, businesswoman, and powerhouse preacher here today to share her incredible story. Welcome, Stephanie E.K. Okafor. Welcome to the table.
13: Thank you.
7: Beautiful. So glad
13: to have
7: you today.
13: Yes, I'm happy to be here.
7: You're going to be Stephanie the rest of the program.
13: Yes.

0: You call me S. I
1: conquered. Did I do okay on your name?
0: Yeah.
1: Okay, praise the Lord for that. All right.
2: So funny.
1: We know God often speaks through visions and dreams, but how can we understand their true meaning? Stephanie's here to help us unpack that and share insights from her book, The Power of Your Dreams. So why did you write the book, Stephanie?
0: You know, initially I was working on a different book. And I remember the Lord just telling me, that's not for this season. And I want you to write a book on dreams. And he started speaking to me about the times that we're in and that things that are coming. And there are things that people need to have a visual imagery of in order to be prepared. But then on top of that, it's a space that many people are just not, you know, recognizing that can be holy ground. And for people to really tap into that power and commune with God as they sleep.
1: What's a significant dream that you've had recently about what's going on in the world today where God was showing you something?
0: Yeah. You know, right before we had that general, like, cyber scare, you know, where the airplanes and everything have been shutting down, I had this series of dreams for 1 week, every single day. And the Lord began to show me, get ready, something is coming, and sound the alarm. And so I saw blackouts. I saw cyber attacks. I saw where the stores would be empty, like almost a famine. So however we access the food, you know, being affected, and how the, you know, if we get hacked from a technology standpoint, it could affect so many things.
1: Right.
0: And so he was showing me, like, hey, prepare, have resources, get cash. You know, so there were all these things that the Lord began to show me and says, these things are going to come very soon and you're going to see a glimpse of it. And so this was like literally all the way from Monday through Friday. And then boom, we had that whole, you know,
1: which was global, the glimpse.
0: Yeah, exactly. Which was the glimpse. So when that happened, I was like, okay, Lord, I see what you're saying.
2: And it gives you great comfort because the Lord thought of you enough to prepare to use you to prepare his people.
0: Exactly. Yeah. And I believe that we're in a time that many people are going to be sounding the alarm. Mm-hmm. I remember I was in London and I was going to preach and I had this whole message prepared, but I wasn't settled in it. And I knew that almost like there was a test. And it's like, God is like, hey, you know, if I shift things, are you going to shift it? I'm going to shift as well. And so we're heading to the conference and I have this vision immediately. And in the vision, I see where there are shepherds running down the mountain and they're shouting, the Lord is coming, the Lord is coming, the Lord is coming. Don't you know the Lord is coming? And they're running and the sheep are running. Everybody on all these things are happening. And then I come out of the vision. I'm like, Lord, what is this? And the Holy Spirit reminded me that just as Jesus was announced when he was born, that shepherds were brought, that in the same way, God's shepherds are going to be sounding the alarm of what's to come.
1: Wow. Well, you know, I want to talk some more about the dreams you've had, and we can maybe share a little about what dreams you may be having, what they mean. But let's go back and just briefly touch on your story. So it didn't start out good for you. And you had some issues to deal with. And God had to deal with them in a way I think is so beautiful, because you were really a child when he started speaking to you. So take us quickly through that, if you will, Stephanie.
0: Yeah, no, my father was murdered when I was a baby, 8 months old. Mm. And so I dealt with a lot of anger. Mm. I never cried as a kid. The first time I cried, I actually filmed it. Because I was like, whoa, this is what tears feel like. But that's how cold I was.
1: Wow.
0: Yeah, and so the Lord encountered me at 9 and just shifted everything. And so one of the things he started dealing on me.
1: Well, you have to just tell what happened.
0: Yeah.
1: That was a supernatural
0: no,
1: thing.
0: Yes.
1: And all the women here will want to hear this story.
0: Okay. Yeah, so at 9, literally, like, my mom is looking for this document all around the house. We couldn't find it. And I'm so upset. I'm like, God, where are you? You know, here we go again. You know, if my dad was alive, we wouldn't even be in this predicament that she needs this document. And so that night, I was in my bedroom, and there was this presence, very strong presence in my bedroom. I couldn't see anyone, but you knew someone was there. And so I'm like a bit panicked. Mm-hmm. My heart is at peace, but my head is panicking.
1: Yeah.
0: And so I go to my mom's bedroom and I'm like, hey, you know, she's like, what are you doing? I'm like, no, I just want to sleep in the bed. And she's like, okay, you know, hop in. So I hop in her bed and literally she's out cold. The moment I lay down, she stops responding, and the same presence is in her room. Mm-hmm. And so then there was this thought that came to mind, and I was like, okay, Lord, because then I knew that my mom was a devoted, is a devoted believer, but I just didn't really believe in God, but I was hungry for truth. Mm-hmm. And then I said, okay, Lord, if this is of you, cause wind to flow through my ankles. Mm-hmm. And immediately there was like this gush of wind from nowhere mm-hmm. that went through me. And I'm like, okay, if this is the God my mom serves.
1: Which that was an unusual request.
0: That very unusual.
1: 8 or 9 year old
0: That's what I
1: think
0: knew.
1: About.
0: Like later on, because I'm like, where did that even come from? But I knew later that that was the Holy Spirit. Because I didn't have the wisdom to even say that. Like yeah. gush of yeah. wind, like what? I would have asked for, I don't know, candy. And so literally right after that, so I have the blankets over my eyes, and I see, with my eyes closed, I see this angel, you know, sitting down. But I didn't know it was an angel then. I thought mm-hmm. it was God. But I see this person, and he has, like, the form of a man, but his whole essence was light. Mm-hmm. So I throw the blanket off and open my eyes, and he's still there. And he's sitting where there's no seat. And so that was kind of like, I was like, huh, how is he doing that? And so he stands up. He walks over to my mom, and then I'm asking him, I'm thinking it's God. I'm like, God, like, where are you? Like, you know, now that I finally get to meet you, like, what happened with my father? He starts speaking this language I could not understand. And his voice literally sounded like if you could put a thunder in an echo. It was crazy. And I'm like, just like God, you don't know I don't speak this language. but then he walks over to my mom and puts this paper in her hand and closes it. And then right after that disappears. And then my mom wakes up. And so I'm like, Mom, like, this happened. So she didn't really believe me at first. And I'm like, no, I'm telling you. And then, but there was no paper in her head. And I'm like, I don't know where the paper went, but this happened. And so that morning, her pastor calls her and he says, you know, I was in prayer. And while I was in prayer, the Lord told me to tell you that there was an angelic visitation in your home last night. Mm. And so then she starts telling the pastor what I was sharing with her. And she was still trying to figure this whole thing out. Randomly in the day, we find the document we're looking for. Almost like the angel came to help us mm-hmm. with that document. It was just laying on the table. Just laying on the table. Mm-hmm. And so right after that, I was like, oh my God. Gosh, I met God. And then I started hearing the voice of God. And he said, no, that was not me. That was an angel. And he started speaking to me about the ministry of angels. And I think the beauty was I was a kid.
3: Yeah.
0: So
1: you were open.
0: I was open. Yeah. For me, this is exciting. Yeah. Yeah. So I'm like, wow, that's cool.
2: That is cool.
0: Yeah. And then I started to encounter him in my dreams. And the first thing he started dealing with me on was my heart. He says, your heart is cold and there's hate in your heart. And there's unforgiveness in your heart. And that was the first thing he dealt with mm-hmm. and changed my life.
1: And how did he deal with it?
0: It was so interesting. As this kid, I used to find my dreams like this nighttime adventures. And so like after the first night it happened.
1: You'd be like, I'm ready to go to bed.
0: Yeah, I was the kid who liked to sleep. I'm like, take me to bed now. And so he would have to the first, one of the first encounters, and he showed me my heart, and it was dark. And he said, you have hate in your heart and there's unforgiveness there. And I'm like, yes, because, you know, I'm saying all these things. I'm like, where were you? Like, you're supposed to be this powerful God. And then he started talking to me. And the first thing he said to me, I never forget it. And he says, you know, my daughter, no one hurts you from a place of love or a place of wholeness. Mm-hmm. And he started to talk to me about how the enemy uses people's brokenness for his agenda.
2: Yeah.
0: And how at the end of the day, like he died for each, you know, the Lord died for each and every one of us. So even that person that caused that pain, he still loves. Mm. But to see people as he sees them. And he was talking to me about, you know, things that I later read in the Bible, you know, that vengeance belongs to the Lord. You know, he's a God of justice. So there was a separation between learning to forgive. But that does not mean that the person is removed from the consequences.
3: Mm. Right.
0: And so as a kid, he would teach me these things. And I think for me, it felt like it wasn't someone talking at me. It felt like his words were coming in me. Mm. And it healed me.
1: Okay, so I know that you still, wow. I mean, it took a couple of years for that real surrender moment.
0: Oh, yes.
1: You. And so it's an interesting story about kind of where that took place.
0: Yeah.
1: You wouldn't think God would be here, but you're going to be surprised. Go ahead, tell us what
0: happened. So for all through the years, God had been my father. You know, I embrace him as father before savior.
1: And you talk to him like that?
0: Yeah, and I call him dad in my prayer. I'm like, hey, dad. In my journals, I'm like, dad, this is how my day went, you know, and then I'll write back things. And so that has always been the relationship. There were times where he would tell me, hey, don't do this. And I'm like, okay, cool. But I remember when I just felt bored, you know, I'm like, you're boring. And I was in college and people are having fun. They're having a good time. And I'm like, I want to do what they do. And this is boring, you know. And so I started like going out, started drinking. And every time he would tell me like, this, get away from this lifestyle. And I'm like, no. And so one particular day, I remember we're heading to the club and then the Holy Spirit is telling me, turn around and go home. And I'm like, nope, I'm not going home. And I'm like, you go do something else.
3: And don't watch me.
0: I said, don't watch me. Like, I look at it and I'm like, wow, God, you are so kind. And so I still go to the club and we're out, we're having fun, you know. And I was the person who was like, it was terrible because now there are people who I used to party with, they're in our church. They're like,
3: they
0: wow.
3: They remember.
0: They say, wow, remember. God is faithful.
1: They're like, if you do that for her, maybe we.
0: It is crazy. It is so crazy. And so I literally had these two drinks and my brother and I, we used to just do the most. Mm. And so then there's this lady in the corner and the Lord just starts speaking to me. And he says, that lady right there, she's not here for the right reasons. And, you know, he starts telling me what's happening with her father, that her father is in the hospital and they think he's dying and all these things. But to let her know that the Lord Jesus is healing him. And so I'm like, God, this is not the place or the time. Okay.
1: But while you're holding two drinks.
0: Literally, I'm holding two drinks. And I'm just like, what is going on? And my obedience in that moment was not really because I was trying to be obedient. But when the Lord speaks to me to speak to someone, mm-hmm. I understand what Jeremiah would say. It's that when he says it's like fire shut up in my bones, mm-hmm. my body gets hot. Mm. And until I release that word, it's like I'm on fire. Mm. And so for me, it was what we would call back then a buzzkill. And I'm like, Lord, this is killing the buzz. And I'm like, I want to have a good time. So I was actually, I went to talk to the girl so I could get back to partying. And I'm like, okay. So I go to this young girl and I'm like, hey, you know, I know this looks weird and I don't look like the person that should be telling you this, but I believe in Jesus and this is what he told me to tell you. And so I shared with her, she starts crying and she's like, I need to get out of here. And she leaves. And I was like, all right, I'm back, you know. But when I went home, I felt so convicted.
1: So you go home and really kind of.
0: Yeah. So later that night I go home and then I'm like, I think I was blown away that God will speak to me in what I considered a dark place. Mm-hmm. And what I didn't realize that the Holy Spirit showed me later on, like years later, is that I was looking for reasons for God to reject me. So I was functioning from a place that was waiting for him to say, oh, you're not that good. You know, you would, if I do this, you would reject me. And I didn't know that's where I was functioning from. And it was this moment of knowing, like, you really, really love me. Mm-hmm. And you, like, regardless of what I do, you love me. Yeah. And it was the love of God I responded to in that moment. Like, you know what? I'm going to lay it all down. You know, I don't want to live a double life. I want to represent you in everything. And I want to be real about this.
1: And you laid it down.
0: Yeah.
1: And how soon after that did you meet your husband, go into ministry, all of that?
0: Oh, so right after that, my husband, this was years later, but ministry was not too long after.
1: Yeah.
0: Because at the time I was in real estate, I was flipping properties, I was doing really well.
2: Oh, wow.
0: And a few years in, I remember one time I just felt disconnected from God and I didn't like it. Mm-hmm. And I was like, because you know how sometimes you don't even realize when you're not praying as much and he's not talking to you as much. And one day it dawned on me, I was like, wait, Dad, like, we don't really talk as much. Like, what am I doing wrong? Or am I doing something that you don't approve of? And even when I was in prayer, he didn't respond. And that was a shock for me. Mm-hmm. I'm like, okay, I'm sorry.
1: When God stops talking, that could be a book.
0: Oh, yeah. Right. It was, because I'm like, okay, where are you?
1: Yeah.
0: And I went on a fast, and I was like, something is not right. You know, there's something I'm doing that's not right. So I went on a fast, and at the end of the fast, he tells me to walk away from the business, walk away from everything.
2: Wow.
0: And I should move. At the time where I lived, to move to downtown LA, which was not too far, but like 30, 40 minutes away. And he's like, move to downtown LA. And when you move, I'll give you the next instruction.
4: Wow.
0: But I was so hungry to be back in the in this place where we are in communion.
4: Yeah.
0: There were so many things that shifted. Even the way I dreamed was not as, you know, consistent. It was off.
1: And that's why David prayed that prayer. Lord, whatever, please don't take
0: your Holy Spirit.
1: Your Holy Spirit. Like, when, if you've been in that place.
0: You don't, that's the
1: you
0: worst.
1: Don't want to leave that place.
0: Yes, right. That's the worst. And so I did everything. My family was not in agreement, but my hunger for the Lord was meant more to me than validation from family at the time. And so I moved to downtown LA. So when I got to downtown, I'm like, okay, God, I'm here. What next? You know, then he tells me about this church. He's like, yeah, I want you to go there. And that's the church I'm a pastor in now. So I get to the church and I walk in. The moment I walk in through the doors, I hear the voice of the Lord. He says, here, I would raise you as a minister. And I didn't know anyone at the church. I saw one person that was familiar. I didn't know the pastors. I didn't know anyone else. And I'm like, okay, what does that mean? What does that look like? Mm-hmm. And in a dream, he encounters me and he says, you're going to serve as an usher for at least 1 year. The minimum is 1 year. Mm-hmm. And I'm like, then what do I do after, like, while I'm serving? He said, no, that's it. That's your job.
5: One step at a time.
0: 1 year. Mm-hmm. And I was like, the good thing is, I mean, God, in the wisdom of God, I had savings. You know, it was not like this reckless thing of like, I'm just living on the crazy places. But but I had savings that I was able to fall back on and live off savings for that year. And I'm like, but what exactly am I doing? He says, you're going to be praying for people. When you're not in church, you're going to intercede for the city. You're going to intercede for the church. You're going to intercede for the people you meet. And I'm just like, okay. That was a crazy year. That was one of the hardest years of my
1: life. Did you kind of say one time, aww, Lord, do you know, like, Dad, I was like making money
0: I was
1: this person. Oh, you want me?
0: That was the year I saw myself.
1: Oh.
0: I didn't think I saw how I was putting my identity in money and status. Wow. The day I had to take the bus because I was running out of money, that was the day I realized I had a lot of pride. Because it was like the worst thing you could do to me that day. I was complaining. I said, God, look at us. Where are we right now? In the bus. And I was like, is this what following you looks like? I am in the bus. And he literally said to me, for you to think you are better than this people.
5: Yeah.
0: And I did not realize the pride that was in my heart. And I literally, in the bus, I broke down in tears because I didn't realize that me saying that was me looking down on people who took the bus. And he says, how can you represent me if you would put people in different classes?
5: Wow.
0: And I was like, oh my goodness. So that was a year that what God was doing was really preparing my heart to be a shepherd, you know, before anything came afterwards.
1: Because that's where the refining takes
0: place.
1: Exactly. Okay, so when did the door open for ministry?
0: So after that year, it was the following year, and I remember this was probably like around July, and the Lord just says, you know what, now I'm going to release you to speak in August. And so, no, this was even before July. This was probably around May. He says, I'm going to release you to speak in August. And then shortly after, I was having a conversation with my pastor, Pastor Sarah, and she was like, hey, let's go out for lunch. And we go out for lunch, and then her husband comes, my other pastor, Pastor Ture, and I used to write these daily devotionals at the time that was just for the team, the usher team. I didn't know it was going out to everybody. So he's like, aren't you the one who writes those devotionals? I'm like, you read them? How do you even get them? And so we have this whole conversation. He was like, wow, those are really good. And so there was a book I had self-published at the time, and that was just under the instruction of the Lord. And so I was telling him about the book. And
1: what was the name of the book?
0: Moving Forward.
1: Okay.
0: It was very ironic to me because I didn't feel like I was moving forward. I was like, what a title, God. What a title. And so they wanted a copy, they get a copy. And then in July, my pastor hits me up and he's like, I want you to preach on the message of this book and for midweek service. And that was August 5th that year.
5: Wow.
0: And so there were things that the Lord was just showing me, like, I would be ahead of everything concerning you in ministry.
1: So good. You know, when you were saying that, I really felt like the Holy Spirit said, there's a pastor watching right now. And you're looking all around for someone to fill a certain role, and the Lord's saying the gift is right there.
0: Yeah.
1: Right there in the church. I mean, and if you will just open your eyes and ask him who he's going to show you, and that person's going to be better than anybody else that you could hire or bring in. So I don't know who that's for, but you know who you are. Okay, so let's get to dreams. How would you help them understand dreams and when it's from God versus not from God?
0: Yeah, when God gives you a dream, there's some dreams that can come from the Lord that could feel scary. But when you wake up, you don't have this crippling fear and anxiety where you feel like there's nothing you want to do.
1: Right.
0: The color also is a symbol. You know, so even when I talk about interpreting dreams, I talk about interpreting symbols in the dreams. Mm-hmm. You know, Joseph in the Bible, when he interpreted the dreams of Pharaoh, the baker, the cupbearer, what he was interpreting were the symbols in the dreams.
1: Yeah. Right.
0: And so everything has a meaning, but dreams from God and also the what it produces in you, right? There are times where someone would tell me, like, I had this dream from the Lord that this person was jealous of me. And then I asked, what did you do with the message? It was ended up in gossip. And other people, oh, this person is jealous of me. I said that didn't come from God. Mm. Because the word of God comes with his nature. Yes. It will produce the fruit of his nature in you. So if you had the maturity to handle that message, God will show it to you. And then God is showing you that, okay, maybe, hey, this person is someone you need to have, you need to be separate from in this time because they don't have good intentions for you. You know, but there is an action you take. But if the end result of that does not reveal his nature, then most likely did not come from him. And so the fruit of what it does in your life reveals who planted the seed.
1: Yeah.
4: Ooh, that's good.
1: What other kind of dreams are there?
0: There's warning dreams. There's watchman dreams. And watchman dreams is similar to warning dreams, but a little bit different, where the Lord begins to show you the plans of the enemy. Because a warning dream, there are things that are going to happen. And the Lord wants to prepare your heart and prepare you so you know how to respond and you're proactive and not reactive.
1: Yeah.
0: But watchman dreams are where you're able to have insight into the plans of the enemy and you can counter that in prayer. Mm-hmm. And then you have strategy dreams, where God can give you strategy for the things that he's called you to do. Mm-hmm. You have, you know, revelatory dreams, where there are things that are prophetic and God is giving you insight for the future and things to come.
1: Things he's going to do in your life.
0: And things he's going to do in your life, maybe even things with your family, you know, children you might have, you know, the past that they need to go to. And that is also just to prepare you where you know how to be a good steward of what God gives you.
1: That's good.
0: Yes.
1: I remember when I was like 13, I had a vision of standing in front of a massive crowd of people and singing Sammy Hall's song, Bridge Over Troubled Water. And that was 13, but that wouldn't actually take place until many years later, you know, in my late 20s, when I would have opportunity to be on television, which I could have no way have even
0: thought. Because he plants a seed concerning what is, you know, what is to come, that he, like his counsel, he reveals his counsel for your life and for those connected to you through those dreams. And there's impartation dreams where you can get healed in a dream. You can receive a gift from God in a dream where you have, there's nothing you do. You just receive it,
1: and
0: in your waking life it manifests.
1: That was like my dear friend Rhonda Davis, who's been on the table with me and had hurts, and the Lord in a vision took her back to the place where they took place and said, I was here, and just allowed her heart to heal.
0: Took
1: her to every room where she had pain, and it was just like a supernatural thing.
0: Yeah.
1: So
0: I got healed in a dream.
1: And did you?
0: Yeah, I remember I had this, there was this pain I was having, you know, in my body, and I started, like, when I would touch that area, I started feeling like this lump forming, and I was like, okay, Lord, I don't know what this is, but it was really painful. And I was like, Lord, I pray that you will heal me of this. And in a dream, the Lord comes to me and pulls out this worm from that area, this long worm. And when I woke up, the lump was gone, the pain was gone, everything was gone.
1: Wow. Amazing.
2: Wow.
1: Amazing.
2: Wow. Yeah.
1: Well, we are out of time. Are y'all just hating that this is it?
2: Yes.
1: We are out of time, but I want you to remember this, like Joseph, Daniel, and many others in the Bible, God is still speaking to us today, and whether through visions, dreams, or different signs, he desires to have a personal relationship with you and reveal his good plans for your life. All we have to do is lean in and listen. I just can't even tell you how much God loves you today and wants to have that kind of personal relationship with you. Because some of you can relate to Stephanie in that you're like, well, you don't know what I'm doing. Some of you are like holding a drink in your hand right now. But you know what? God loves you. It doesn't matter what you've done, what you're involved in. You can begin again right now and just call on his name and say, Jesus, come in my heart, forgive me, and be Lord of my life. And I'm just telling you, everything will change, and you can begin again no matter where you are today. I want to thank Stephanie for joining us. Be sure to get a copy of her book, the power of your dreams, a guide to hearing and understanding how God speaks while you sleep. And of course, stay connected with her. You can visit her at StephanieEKOkafor.com. Oh, that was good. One more time. As always, be sure to follow us on all social media platforms. You can leave us a comment. Let us know how Table Talk is touching your life. We love hearing from you. And you want to make sure you subscribe to the Joni Table Talk podcast. It's available right now across all top podcast apps. Thank you so much for watching. Stephanie, if somebody's in the LA area, what's a church?
0: One Church LA.
1: One Church LA. Well, thank you for being here today.
0: Thank you,
1: ladies. This was great. I know you've been encouraged. We'll see you next time. Bye-bye for today.
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13: Hi, I'm Dr. Doug Weiss, and for over 40 years as a licensed psychologist, I've helped countless individuals heal from life's deepest hurts and challenges. And here on Healing Time, you won't just hear powerful testimonies, you'll be equipped with practical steps and biblical tools to walk in real, lasting freedom in Christ. Welcome to Healing Time. Today we're talking about a truth that you may not hear many sermons about. Our God is a healer, but his healing isn't always painless and it's not always instant. Today's guest is here to share his powerful story and why sometimes healing hurts. Today's guest has walked through unimaginable childhood trauma, betrayal, family crisis, father wounds, and incredible heartbreak. But instead of allowing his experience to define him, God used it to form him and shaping him into a pastor, an author, husband, loving father, and a voice of healing, really, for pastors and for this generation. Jonathan Miller, welcome to Healing Time.
14: I'm so great glad you're to here, be man. Here, Dr. Doug.
13: Thank you. I told you, I love pastors who actually want to see their people heal.
14: Wow, yeah.
13: You know, because sometimes, you know, it feels more organizational, like we want numbers and stuff like that. Mm-hmm. But when you want them to heal, you're really discipling.
14: Yeah, you really are.
13: You know, and that's what it's about. So, but I want to start, our audience may not know you as well. So let's start with your story, okay? Growing up, how'd you grow up? How'd you come to Jesus? And then, of course, we want to talk about what happened with your dad and how that affected your life.
14: My parents actually planted a church in 1980.
13: Okay, so you're a pastor's kid.
14: Pastor's kid. It was in a small community, but the church quickly grew to be one of the great churches in the community. My dad was a phenomenal pastor, preacher, very prophetic, very anointed.
13: When did you give your heart to Jesus? Probably when you were a little guy, right?
14: I remember giving my life to the Lord at 5 and being filled with the Holy Spirit about 6 months later.
13: Okay, so you're a really good-hearted little guy.
14: Yeah.
13: And dad's like a rock star hero.
14: Absolutely.
13: I mean, he's sharing the word of God. People are getting saved, healing. I mean, I just want people to know, like, your story really is like you were really in this bubble.
14: Yeah.
13: Like a really good situation.
14: Yeah, I'd never heard a cuss word I'd never watched a bad movie. I never really knew anything negative was out there. And at 12 years old to wake up, and as you said, my dad, who was my hero, my best friend, the rock star of my life, but he had some insecurities that weren't dealt with. And those insecurities opened up a door for sin to come in. And that's why at 12, my life fell apart. As a pastor's kid, my dad confessed to my mom that he had gotten involved in adulterous relationships with a few women inside the church. I found out he wasn't perfect. Right. And it was devastating. That in itself was devastating. And then to watch him confess to the church and watch about 95% of those people that we loved walk out of our lives, haven't seen them since. That in itself was devastating. Although even at 12, I understood they were hurt. They were angry. Sure. I got it. My mom was...
15: Because they felt betrayed too.
14: They felt betrayed too.
15: Half of my pastors, I mean, Jonathan's, I'm now 60-some years old, but... One time I was on a plane, and I was thinking, how many of my pastors have fell to sexual immorality? And it was more than 50% over the course of my
14: life. Are you serious? Wow.
15: Okay, so this is a real...
14: It's a real thing.
15: It's a thing, and many of you have experienced that kind of hurt. But I want you to stay with this, because what Jonathan did is probably different than some people have done with it. Right? Okay.
14: Yeah.
15: So, income goes away.
14: Income goes away. We're losing our house. Lost our cars, losing the church. My mom actually filed for a divorce. She was hurt and angry, understandably so. About 6 to 7 months into all of this, my dad was at a place where the guilt, the shame, and really the weight of it was coming down heavy on him. And he was contemplating taking his life. God made a way for him to go to Menneth & Meyer in Chicago. He was there about 3 weeks, some inpatient, outpatient. But you know, Dr. Doug, there, my dad really began to find true brokenness and what I call the beginning of repentance.
15: Yeah.
14: Repentance isn't a one-time thing. It's a process.
15: Start to get some insight.
14: Start to pour out. And my mom, even though she was determined to follow through the divorce, was watching closely to see how my dad was doing.
15: Because she really did love him.
14: She really did love him. And it's crazy. She told me, God told me to marry your dad in 1979, and he never told me to divorce him. So, I mean, she had a word from the Lord. So she was watching very closely, and she actually decided to join my dad at Menneth & Meyer. She did some individual counseling, some couples counseling. And in those couples counseling sessions, she saw my dad really was broken and that the process of repentance had begun. So much to my excitement, she decided, let's give our marriage a second chance. Wow. So, I mean, we went from the top of the mountain to the bottom of the valley, now back to the top.
15: I know exactly what she's gone through. I mean, I've done that for 40 years.
14: You know.
15: Okay, men and women have infidelity or sex addiction or porn or whatever. They get devastated. And if they get the right kind of help, they can start to heal. So they started to mend.
14: Started to heal.
15: And you're like 12, 13 years old.
14: Yep, I'm about 13.
15: Early adolescence. So.
14: Starting to come into, you know, adolescence.
15: Yeah, getting some hair.
14: Getting little whiskers. Yeah, I got a lot now, but getting a little bit back then. And I was so excited. And I remember when my mom and dad started spreading the word that they were going to give their marriage a second shot. I thought, well, my goodness, everyone will rejoice. They'll be excited. Right. Thumbs up, right? This is about now a year into the whole process. And even though my mom had actually confronted the women that my dad was involved with, and when she did, they said, you know, we're sorry. We had feelings. We started the relationship. Forgive us, kind of a thing. But when news of their reconciliation became public, that's when the women decided to go to law enforcement and
15: because
14: say...
15: Because up to that point, he was the bad guy.
14: He was the bad guy.
15: But now it's shared.
14: Now it's shared because they took some responsibility. But when news of their reconciliation became public, that's when the women changed their tune. They went to law enforcement and actually said that my father had used his position of authority as a way to coerce them into their actions. So they weren't responsible for their own actions, so to speak. And after a very public, humiliating trial, 2.5 weeks, much to our shock, they found my dad guilty of sexual crimes.
15: Well, you're like 14 years old and your dad's going
14: 13.
15: To 13. He's going
14: 13
15: to jail.
14: Years old.
15: He went to jail.
14: Sentenced to 27 years.
15: Oh my God.
14: 27 years in prison. So here I am 12, everything's going great. Dad falls into sin, life falls apart, mom and dad are getting back together, it's gonna be a great Christmas.
15: Yeah, what a roller coaster.
14: And then all of a sudden, charges are filed. My father's indicted. We're all over CBS, NBC News, all the local stations. I went from a private school to a public school in the middle of all this. So you talk about trauma. It was one thing after another, and I'll never forget on November 9th when my mom came home. I was staying with some friends, and she came to pick me up, and I looked at her and I said, where's dad? And I knew right then that they had found him guilty. 2 weeks after that, they did sentence him to 27 years in prison. My mom miraculously decided to stay married to my dad. Mm-hmm. She knew he was innocent, guilty of sin, thank God forgiven. But
16: guilty
14: he did
16: of sin, but he wasn't.
14: But not guilty of the crimes.
16: Yeah.
14: So not only did she stay married to him, she went on this plight to see him free and to see justice come. And it was really difficult because seeing my mom and dad fighting for their marriage, but it's still not happening. She's pastoring the church that my dad and her planted. There's about 12, 13 people there. Mm-hmm. She worked 8 years for that church without a paycheck. Mm-hmm. Couldn't afford to pay her. She worked at mall kiosks. Mm-hmm. She dug water wells. She did anything and everything she could. And for me, I was very angry, very confused. Got into some drugs, some alcohol, partied a little bit.
16: Well, you know, just to pause, when a soul's in pain, it needs medicine. When you have a toothache,
14: you need something.
16: You know, you go looking for aspirin.
14: Yeah, you do.
16: You know, and when you're 13 or 14 years old, that could be alcohol, drugs, sex, porn, like whatever. You're going to pick up something to start
14: and
16: ingesting.
14: That was the lesson that I learned that I'm even carrying into pastoring now, that pain really is the open door for all addiction.
16: Mm-hmm.
14: It's open door for all sin.
16: Absolutely.
14: If people are in sin, they're addicted. It's because they're hurting, right? And I was hurting, and I was running from God. But what was so funny, and I tell this story a lot, my kids love this, that even sometimes at night, drunk and high in bed, I would pray.
16: Sure.
14: And I would tell the Lord, I'm hurting, I'm messed up, I'm sorry I'm like this, but I'm going to turn this pain into purpose.
16: Mm-hmm.
14: Someday I'm going to preach. Someday, and I'd tell the devil, I'm going to make you pay for what's drunk and high. No condition to be talking to the devil. But I would tell him, I'm going to make you pay, I'm going to make you pay. And at 17 years old, even though we were in the midst of this, I recommitted my life to the Lord.
16: Amen.
14: Surrendered to the call. It was 27 years ago I preached my very first sermon, and I'm still going strong. Thank God for that. But after 18 years of my father being unjustly incarcerated, my mom staying married to him that whole time, God finally moved on the heart of the governor of that state, and the governor granted my father an executive clemency, a pardon, and he came out of there as if it never happened. Today, while we're taping, my wife is pastoring and running the church today and at the office. My mom and dad are going to go together today to pick up my kids from school when they get off today. He's been home 14 years. And he and my mom are still not just married, but actually happily married.
16: That is, that's a miracle story. So if you're at home and you're in some kind of chaos or storm and the storm just keeps coming, you know, one of the things, and I love, you have a book too, we're going to get into this in the next segment, but healing hurts. But one of the things is you talk about persistence, and I think you saw that with your mom.
14: Yeah.
16: I mean, she was like stubborn.
14: Beyond.
16: You know what I'm saying? Like, he's going to get out.
14: Mm-hmm.
16: We're going to be married. This is going to happen. We're going to push through. And so what a lesson of faith that you learned. And long suffering.
14: And long suffering.
16: You know, and that's an amazing story. So then dad comes out. So in that time, you started pastoring church, or what happened?
14: I did at 21. I actually became the pastor of the church they planted.
16: Okay.
14: Originally.
16: Oh, wow. I was there. Even the church stayed alive.
14: Even the church, barely. Uh-huh. I mean, a handful of people. And when I was 21, I became the senior pastor of that church. A few years after that, God really began to open up some significant doors of ministry, Christian television, traveling abroad. And it became very clear I couldn't do what I was supposed to do there in Northwest Ohio.
16: Mm-hmm. Mm-hmm.
14: God opened up a door for us to move to Orlando.
16: Mm-hmm.
14: This will be our 18th year being there.
16: Wow.
14: Moved there 25, 26 years old, not long after I got married, and started traveling the world. We were doing 300,000 miles a year.
16: Oh my gosh.
14: Africa, Europe, all over the world. And during COVID, God really began to get a hold of my heart. I was turning 40 when COVID hit, and I really felt the Lord say, you've been faithful with the first 20 years of your life in ministry.
16: Mm-hmm.
14: What are you going to do with 40 to 60 the next 20 years? And he put on my heart the local church.
16: Yeah.
14: So we rebranded, relaunched, and really, you asked me before we started the taping today, when did the church start? Probably 4 years ago, because that's when we started with a vision. Transformation, change happens here. We began discipleship, connect groups, getting into books like Healing Hurts.
16: Let's be fair, pastoring a church is... it's a totally different, harder work than going around and sharing the word of God.
14: It absolutely
16: is. Being a speaker, evangelist, I've done that for decades. I went around, did men's conference, women's conference, and stuff like that. And I'm the guy you come in and we talk about sex, or we talk about men's issues, or a couple, and then I leave, right?
14: Right. And the pastor's got to fix it.
16: The pastor, he's the guy, and I'm glad the Lord told you 20 years.
14: Yeah.
16: Because it takes that long to build a great church.
14: It really does, doesn't it?
16: You know, people, they want to move from church to church to church, but I sit with the greatest leaders of Christianity, and the pastors that have the strongest influence and strongest churches are those that were at least 20 years in, sometimes 40 years in.
14: Yeah.
16: For a tree of righteousness, because trees take time.
14: They sure do.
16: And it takes a pastor to water and to sow into, and it takes a team too. So if you're not serving in your local church, take that as an inspiration. Mm-hmm. Serve. What are your children? How old are your children now?
14: Might have two daughters, 15 and 14. They're 18 months apart.
16: So you're in the middle of adolescence. Yeah.
14: Yeah. Freshman, sophomore,
16: saving
14: in
16: money
14: high
16: for
14: school.
16: Car, saving money for college, saving money for a wedding.
14: Guns, man. To keep the boys away, whatever we need. It's a lot, but they're precious children. They're wonderful kids. They love the Lord. We're very blessed.
16: Mm-hmm. And then, so we're going to get into your book in our next segment, but just quickly, what inspired you to write this particular one, Healing Hurts?
14: So after my father came home, God really began to deal with my heart about the process of healing, I did to find healing during it and how I needed to find healing after it. Because we need to be healed while we're in the middle of the mess.
16: Yes, yes, yes.
14: But we also need to be healed when we come out of the mess.
16: Yes.
14: So Healing Hurts is the manuscript God gave me in my own personal journey to find healing.
16: Good. Well, you're going to be wanting to watch Jonathan kind of express some of these ideas, because most of the Church of Jesus Christ needs healing from past issues or present storms, and you can be a part of the solution. And that's what Healing Time's all about. You know, we have groups listed on our website. Go start one, be a blessing, but stay right where you are.
17: 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If you would like to benefit from Dr. Doug's incredible resources, including his books, DVDs, and workbooks, visit daystar.com/healingtime and start your journey to healing today.
16: We're back with Jonathan Miller, and his book, Healing Hurts, is one of the most honest biblical and necessary message for a church today, because, you know, you all know I'm a psychologist and I believe in healing hearts. I believe in it, but I love when pastors believe in it. So, Jonathan, I want to get right into it with you. You talk about the ER stories. Expand on that. Talk about that.
14: Well, I was 19. I was sawing through a big branch with a tree saw.
16: Oh, yeah. When you cut your,
14: cut my hand wide open, blood everywhere. It was, you know, if you're a guy, it's an amazing story to tell. And I went to the ER. They stitched me up, about 12 or so stitches. But because I was 19, there's some 19-year-olds that are wise and smart. I was not one of them. I'm thinking I'm getting paid by the hour as long as I'm here.
16: Go back and sweat, right?
14: Just get me stitched up. I didn't listen to the doctor tell me how to clean it, how to bandage it, how to treat it. So I just stopped the bleeding, get back to work. I worked that day, the next day. And the second day after it happened, I woke up, and you know what happened? The wound was infected. And the swelling was so bad, it went all the way up to my elbow. I went back to the same emergency room, and instead of them stitching, you know, hey, you idiot, welcome back, right? And instead of them stitching it up, they actually took a scrub brush, a medical brush, and they began to scrub out the infection. And that's where the title, Healing Hurts, really originated, because it hurt more for them to cleanse it. It hurt more for them to bring healing to the wound than the actual injury did itself. And from a spiritual and emotional standpoint, when trauma hits our life, it didn't really matter how old you are, and you know this better than I do, you're in survival mode. So you're just trying to live.
16: Flip your switch.
14: Yeah, you're not trying to process. You're not trying to heal. You're trying to live.
16: Right.
14: And so when these traumas come to us and we don't have the tools to effectively heal or process them, the wounds can turn into infections.
16: Right. And so let's just pause here, because that could be childhood trauma. That could be rapes or sexual abuse. That could be physical abuse, emotional abuse.
14: Everything.
16: Being abandoned, your parents going through a divorce like yours did. It could be all kinds of stuff like that. So we're talking about that stuff and then current stuff too. So then that's where the story started. We're like, okay, it really does hurt to heal.
14: It does.
16: I mean, it wasn't fun for you to feel the loss of your dad. It wasn't fun for you to feel some of the betrayal of the church. Okay, because a lot of people have church betrayal. I mean, I've had it. I've had, you know, I told you, half my pastors fell. But so these are things, but if we don't deal with them, then we get puffy.
14: We do.
16: We get triggered.
14: We do.
16: We act funny. We do things in the
14: name
16: of
14: Jesus.
16: We become
14: dysfunctional.
16: Right, that's your word. And I love that word dysfunction, because it really is. We're created to function. God made us. God's a God of order. But when trauma happens, we can get out of order, and that's where dysfunction happens, and you can become arrogant or low self-esteem or overweight or greedy or lustful or whatever it is. You start dysfunction.
14: Right.
16: And that's that swollen arm.
14: Right. And that's when we step into this word I like to call sabotage.
16: Mm-hmm.
14: And that's what my dad did. He sabotaged his life because there were wounds that were not healed.
16: Yes.
14: Those wounds turn into infections. Infections turn into dysfunction. Mm-hmm. Then he sabotaged his life. And I was determined, because I understand pain, if I don't heal from the pain and trauma of what he did, I'm likely to repeat the same mistake
16: or do
14: something different, maybe even worse.
16: Mm-hmm.
14: And so healing hurts, and really the message behind it is my heart to have God bring me back to places that I didn't have the capacity
16: to
14: process when they happened.
16: Or the strength, to be honest.
14: Or the strength.
16: I mean, you were just shut up.
14: Absolutely.
16: Just trying to get up
14: and walk. Just trying to live, right?
16: Right.
14: Just trying to survive. And so the Holy Spirit has a way of just bringing us back to these moments and giving us the grace and his anointing, which is just his power at work in our life, to help us face those things the right way.
16: Right.
14: So the healing can actually come. And this scar right here, you can hardly see it now, but it's an incredible thing because this scar, it doesn't hurt anymore.
16: Right, exactly.
14: It reminds me of a wound, but it's not a wound.
16: Right.
14: And when God really brings you healing, you can use your scars as a testimony.
16: Amen.
14: I got a great story to tell because of this scar today.
16: Right.
14: And our emotional and spiritual scars can also empower us to tell amazing stories and testimonies.
16: Well, I find, you know, in counseling people for 40 years that oftentimes God will take that mess and make it your message. He'll make it your ministry.
14: Mm-hmm.
16: If you can do the work of healing, no matter what kind of trauma or abuse or situation you've walked through, God may lay a foundation for ministry. Now, you've been pastoring for a long time. Have you seen that?
14: I've seen it.
16: You know, I've seen alcoholics start recovery groups.
14: Mm-hmm.
16: I've seen sex addicts start sex addict groups. I've seen women who've been betrayed start betrayal groups.
14: Yeah.
16: I've seen women or men who felt worthless start worthy groups. Because they're drawn to, like, God healed me.
14: Mm-hmm. Now I want to heal.
16: Now I possess the medicine.
14: Mm-hmm.
16: Now I possess the medicine. That's what makes you write a book like this.
14: Absolutely.
16: It's like, because I've written many, but it's like, once God puts healing in you, you are now responsible
14: to bring it.
16: Because you have the medicine to hurting people who, like, I'm sure you have many altar call situations connected to your story.
14: Oh, yeah.
16: And when you hug them, they know that you know.
14: Mm-hmm. Mm-hmm.
16: You know, there's not, you don't have to have a
14: you can't
16: power conversation.
14: Mm-hmm.
16: It's like, buddy, I know what it's like not to have your dad.
14: Yeah.
16: I got you.
14: Yeah.
16: Okay, let's just walk together. And he's like, oh, you know, he's a bloody mess because he hasn't had a dad.
14: Mm-hmm.
16: Say, I love you.
14: Mm-hmm.
16: I got you.
14: Mm-hmm.
16: You know, but because what you've been through, there's an anointing to break the yoke. Isn't that true?
14: Absolutely. If you look at Joshua and Caleb, two of the 12 spies, they came back with a positive report. The 10 came back with a negative report when Moses sent them in. Ironically, Joshua and Caleb are the only ones that were still alive when Israel came into Canaan. And there's a powerful principle in that. As leaders, we cannot take people somewhere we've not been ourselves.
16: I've been telling people.
14: And there's so many pastors, and you know this, Dr. Dub, even better than I, that have insecurities. They have dysfunction. Mm-hmm. And just like Naaman, the great Syrian commander.
16: Yeah, you did a great job on that story.
14: Thank you very much. He's a mighty man of valor, close to the king, but he was a leper, and leprosy is contagious. Our dysfunctions, our insecurities, our ego issues, our undealt with, unresolved issues of sin are contagious. And if we don't find healing ourselves, we will actually infect people rather than help bring them into the healing in their destiny.
16: Well, I think one of the things you mentioned in your book is that dysfunction can go down the family tree.
14: Absolutely.
16: Okay. And the Bible calls them curses, but they can go down the family tree. If you don't stop it, it can go. But I find that, you know, with talking about pastors, since you are one, I look at, there's two things when I look at pastors, because I've treated many over 40 years, I've flown and done intensive stuff like that. But I find, like, what they don't preach on, you need to be aware of that.
14: Right. Right.
16: Okay. If they don't preach on money, you need to find out what they're doing with theirs.
14: Right?
16: If they don't preach
14: good.
16: On immorality, you need to find out what's going on.
14: Yeah.
16: And so, but also it's like who we are in our secret place.
14: Mm-hmm.
16: You know, when your wife's not around, the kids aren't there.
14: Yeah. That's where it's all at.
16: You know, and is your phone blocked? What are you doing?
14: Right.
16: What are you looking at? Mm-hmm. You know, what's in your, what are you thinking about? And that can show up in a family and it can show up in a family of God.
14: Mm-hmm.
16: You know, or so there's imbalance. But if the opposite's true too, like yourself, you've done the work, and so your church is probably more healthy because you've done the work.
14: Absolutely.
16: And you probably have a lower expectation of people being perfect.
14: We sure do. As a matter of fact, we have a reputation for that in New Beginnings.
16: Like if you're perfect, go down the street and mess us up.
14: We tell people that and we say, well, you know how we all are in New Beginnings. One day I was talking about people who had a record, coming out of prison and having a record. And the whole church just busted out. I said, I forgot we're at New Beginnings. Most of you have a record.
16: Right. You've all met him, right?
14: But that's what the ministry of Jesus Christ really is, right? Taking those that are hurting, broken, and in pain and helping them flip the script and turning that crisis into an amazing story.
16: Healing Times is different, okay? Mm-hmm. I love your book, I do. But our heart is really to get people off the sofa and do something and help people in some way. I want you to take a moment and encourage our big family to somehow get involved.
14: Even as you said that, Dr. Doug, I felt the Spirit of the Lord just dealing with my heart. There's this incredible story in Matthew of Jesus coming into Peter's house. And Peter's mother-in-law was laid up in bed with a fever. The Bible says Jesus went over there and he touched her and immediately the fever left. But it also says that immediately she got up and she began to serve. I'm talking to those of you today that are called to be pastors. You're called to be leaders in your church. You're called to lead a connect group. You're called to do something in business. But you have allowed the fever of dysfunction, the fever of past trauma to lay you up in a bed of infirmity. And while you're laid up in that bed, you're rendered helpless. And I don't say this to be critical, but in some ways useless because you're not being utilized to your potential. It is my prayer today that the same Holy Spirit that has visited me, that's opened up my heart and brought healing, would do that in your life today. It's time for you to get off the couch of dysfunction, the couch of complacency, and rise up and be what God has called you to be. The way you make the devil lose and the way you make him pay for the pain that he's brought to your life is to get up and be what God called you to be. Do it today in Jesus' name.
16: Amen. I strongly agree with Jonathan. You know we're here to love you, and we have all kinds of topics to minister to you, but we want you to minister to others. And here's the thing, you're already qualified. Okay, if you can read or push a button, you're qualified. And you don't have to be perfect. You don't even have to be well. Just get up. Okay, I've seen a lot of people, they start a group while they're in the middle of something.
14: Yeah, I've seen don't wait until
16: start,
14: after.
16: Start divorce care groups before the divorce was even final. It's like, you know what, I'm going to get in the middle of this because other people are hurting too, and I'm just going to do it.
14: Heal with them.
16: You know, I'm going to heal with them. I'm going to share my heart. I'm going to be authentic. I can tell you, one of the most holy places I've been in is in a group where men or women are being brutally honest about their life. Mm-hmm. It's holy.
14: It is.
16: When someone says their real story, their real truth, it's holy.
14: Transparency precedes transformation.
16: Absolutely.
14: Yeah.
16: And so I want to strongly encourage you. Healing Hurts is a great book. It's a good thing for actually small groups to go through together.
14: It is. Great book.
16: Because you can pick what you want to heal from, and then you can just go through it yourself. Please do something as you're planning your future in Christ. If your plan doesn't involve serving, I would question your plan. Okay. Because Jesus came to serve, and his whole life illustrated that. He's called the disciples to serve. Who will be great among you? Those who serve, right? So if serving is not part of your plan, you're probably not in the will of the Father's heart. Okay, so this show is really about just encouraging. Your hurt does not disqualify you. Actually, what Jonathan and I are saying is your hurt qualifies you.
14: Yeah.
16: Okay. So go do something in the name of Jesus. Now, we know that you're on social media. So if you follow us on Instagram at Dr. Doug Weiss or subscribe to our YouTube channels at Dr. Doug Weiss and at Healing Time Ministries, you can also listen to the Dr. Doug Weiss podcast available on all major platforms and share these episodes to really help and encourage each other. You know, Jonathan, I want to thank you for having the courage, even at 17, you know, medicate, do what you had to do, but you're still crying out to God. And then when he said, okay, son, it's time to heal.
14: Yeah.
16: You said, okay, I'll get on the table.
14: Yeah.
16: You're like, I know this is going to hurt. I had to do the same thing.
14: Yeah.
16: When I got radically saved, it was sometimes a month or two. He would make me walk through things.
14: Yeah, it's tough.
16: It hurt. But then that became the foundation of helping so many people around the world.
18: Mm-hmm.
16: You know, I didn't know I was paying a bill for others.
18: Yeah, that's so
16: good. You know, and healing, when we heal, then God can start writing the check in other people's lives.
18: Absolutely.
16: And he'll send you like the weirdest people and things because you've had that healing. Yeah. People are attracted to that. Well, we know that God's going to bless your ministry, Jonathan. Keep writing books. We love you. And thank you so much for being
18: here. Thank you.
16: I hope you're enjoying today's episode. But before we finish, I want to tell you about Jesus and how simple it is to make the most important decision of your life. If you've walked away from him or you've never made him Lord of your life, you can do that right now. Just repeat this prayer with me out loud. Say, Jesus, forgive me of my sins. I repent. I accept your blood as full payment. I ask you to come into my heart. Be Lord of my life and guide me from this day forward. In Jesus' name, amen. Now, if you prayed that prayer in your heart, your mind, your words, he's heard you and he loves you. We want to send you a special book, the book of John. 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

0: Welcome to Johnny Erickson Tada Sharing Hope. Do you ever wonder if God is listening? Well, listen to our dear friend Johnny as she shares her insights on that very question.
1: My friend Diana struggles with that. She suffers from intractable pain, Lyme's disease, chronic fatigue syndrome, myalgic encephalomyelitis, and that is a mouthful. But for Diana, it's anything but funny. It never used to be this hard for her, but lately she spends weeks in bed. And recently she told me, Johnny, sometimes I do not have the strength to lift even my head. It is that painful. Now, I do not suffer with that degree of pain, but I can understand her question. Is God listening? Because sometimes Diana's situation does not change for weeks, even months. It's day after day, lying in bed, and unable to move because it makes it hurt so bad. Now, occasionally you may feel as though you are flattened, your face is squished and hard against the floor, and you don't even have the strength to lift your head. If so, I want you to draw the same encouragement that Diana found in a story in Numbers chapter 21. There out in the wilderness, God's people were in terrible trouble, so they cried out to God for answers. But the answer God gave was so odd, like, are you sure, Lord? Are you really listening? Because God told them that if they would simply look at this bronze snake that Moses had fastened to a pole, their rescue would be assured. It's all they had to do. That was their answer. Just look. Just lift your eyes to the pole that was raised up. And reading this, Diana knew what, or rather who, was on that pole. Because in John chapter 3, Jesus said, just as Moses lifted up the snake in the wilderness, so the Son of Man must be lifted up, that everyone who believes might have eternal life in him. You know, if you feel overwhelmed today, lift your eyes, just look. Look at Jesus. Sometimes rescue is that close. So you need to know that for the many months Diana has been bedridden, Jesus has been her close and intimate companion. Sometimes answers are not in black and white. They are not presented as formulas like, if you do this or that, relief will come. Most of the time, God's answers are in the person Jesus Christ. And it's not like you got to jump through hoops in order to find relief. You don't have to go on some long journey or pilgrimage to find him. You don't have to track him down. No, God has made himself accessible, reachable, findable. Just look up and call on his name. So, back to that question. Is God listening? Well, you bet he is. And my friend Dave Duell wrote an excellent booklet with that very title. There's one part in the book where Dave recounts all those questions that Job posed to God. Yet for 37 chapters, God never gave him an answer. And Job must have been wondering, Lord, are you listening? Well, the Lord definitely was, because in the 38th chapter, God proves he was listening the entire time, and he responds to Job's questions one by one. Yep, God listens, and there is an answer.
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0: You have a place in this world. 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
1: 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Today, I want to begin a series titled Worship. This is a topic that is highly important to our well-being as children of God, and God wants us to worship Him and always give Him the glory. As a matter of fact, the reason we were created was to worship God. Revelation 4 and 11 says, "You are worthy, O Lord, to receive glory and honor and power. For you created all things, and by your will they exist and were created." My primary goal for this series is to redirect our attention as believers to the art of worship. We miss out from enjoying God the Father and our Lord Jesus, as well as the things He has provided for us, by failing to practice the art of worship, giving God the glory, honor, and thanks He deserves. The idea of worship and praising God is not to bribe God to make Him do things for us. He has already done all for us in Christ Jesus. This truth is why the Apostle Paul said in 1 Corinthians 3:21, He says, "Therefore, let no one boast in man, for all things are yours." He went further in 1 Corinthians 2:12 and he said, "Now we have received not the spirit of the world, but the spirit who is from God, that we might know the things that have been freely given to us by God." A lot has been freely given to us in Christ Jesus. You and I as believers must understand and believe that what God requires of us is the knowledge of what has been freely given to us and the faith to take them for our use. When we think about what God has given, the Bible is the only true guide and confirmation of such things. Some think that divine healing is no longer possible today, and that God wants us to live from hand to mouth and face all manner of stress and anxiety of life. They classify that under things such as the sovereignty of God, or that God is using negative things, sicknesses, diseases, and so forth, to teach us something. That is not true as far as the Bible, the Word of God, is concerned. Take, for example, Psalm 103, verses 1 to 5. You won't see any thought in the passage of sickness, disease, lack, misfortune, and all the other type of things that people talk about. The Bible, Old Testament and New Testament alike, they are full of truth like what we're about to read in Psalm 103. It says, "Bless the Lord, O my soul, and all that is within me. Bless His holy name. Bless the Lord, O my soul, and forget not all His benefits." And he now begins to list them. Verse 3, "Who forgives all your iniquities," emphasis on the word all, "who heals all your diseases," glory to God, "who redeems your life from destruction, who crowns you with loving kindness and tender mercies, who satisfies your mouth with good things, so that your youth is renewed like the eagles. Oh, glory to God. I made that point to say that worshiping God is not an attempt to bribe God to make him do things for us. He has already done all for us in Christ Jesus by his grace. Through worship, however, we maintain a holy heavenly atmosphere around ourselves. This atmosphere is like living heaven upon the earth. When I talk about worship, I'm not talking about the one you do only in church when the choir is leading people to worship. As important as that is to a church service, you will not fulfill your need for worship by only worshiping when you are in church. When I talk about worship, I don't mean dancing and listening to worship songs. It goes deeper than that. As God's children, he wants us to take a pause several times in our day to say, thank you, Jesus. Glory to God. Bless the name of the Lord Jesus. Father, I worship you. I praise you. You're a mighty God. You're a great God. You're the maker of the heavens and the earth. And I give you glory today. Glory to God. It is something you do mostly from your heart, out of your mouth, lifting holy hands, especially when no one is present or looking. Our Lord Jesus in Matthew chapter 6 verse 10 says, your kingdom come, your will be done on earth as it is in heaven. That statement is powerful. It is Jesus' will and intent that we as children upon the earth do God's will as his will is done in heaven. Let's review Revelation chapter 4 to see how his will is done in heaven with regards to worship so we can imitate the same upon the earth. The entire chapter of Revelation chapter 4 paints a vivid picture of how heaven worships. It starts with the majestic voices and sounds of trumpets. Ooh, glory to God. Then we see a throne being set in heaven with a mighty, great, and majestic being sitting on the throne, whose appearance is described as like a jasper, sardius stone, and emerald. The next picture painted is that of a sea of glass, like crystal. The mysterious four beasts and the 24 elders with crowns on their heads sitting on smaller thrones before the mighty throne of a living God. Now let's take it off from verse 8. The four living creatures, each having six wings, were full of eyes around and within, and they do not rest day or night, saying, holy, holy, holy Lord God Almighty, who was and is to come. Listen again to that. He says they do not rest day and night, all the time, forever and ever. That is how worship takes place in heaven before the throne of God. These beasts were not dancing or singing. They are saying something to God. They say, holy, holy, holy, Lord God Almighty. You were, you are to come. Glory to God. Friends, that is worship. Verse 9 of the same chapter says, whenever the living creatures give glory and honor and thanks to him who sits on the throne, who lives forever and ever. Now let's pause a bit. You will notice that the Bible calls what those beasts are doing, giving glory, honor, and thanks to God. That right there is the definition of heavenly worship. You're giving glory. You're giving honor. You're giving thanks to the living God, the maker of the heavens and the earth, who was and is to come. Verse 10 reveals the response of the 24 elders to the worship of the four beasts. It says, the 24 elders fall down before him who sits on the throne and worship him who lives forever and ever. That is God. They cast their crowns before the throne, saying, you're worthy, O Lord, to receive glory and honor and power. For you created all things, and by your will they exist and were created. Again, like the four beasts before the throne, the 24 elders, in addition to their action of casting down their crowns, also declared words of worship to God. They say, "You're worthy, O Lord, to receive glory and honor and power. You created all things, and for your pleasure they were created." The first heavenly beings spoke about the holiness and the almightiness of God. They proclaimed God to be who was and is to come. The 24 elders declared God's worthiness to receive glory, honor, and power. Glory, honor, and thanks is for us and heaven to give and the fathers to receive. There's a worship song I like where the singer says to people, "Give God what you owe him." I used to laugh when I hear that, but thinking about what's going on in heaven, the singer is correct. You and I upon the earth, O God, glory, honor, thanks, and adoration continuously. What we see in heaven as revealed in the passage we just read is reverberating praise that is continuous, endless, and glorious. Doing God's will on earth as it is in heaven include giving him glory continuously. While I'm not trying to discount what we do in our churches today, it should be noted that most of our songs are asking things from God rather than worshiping him. Moreover, while dancing and jumping and other activities during praise and worship may be expressions of joy before God, which is great, worship is what you do with your words, lifting holy hands without wrath and doubting, giving glory to his holy name. That's what we see done in heaven. Before we end the broadcast today, I want to answer the question, what is worship? Different words are used in the Bible to describe worship, such as to bow down, to fall flat on one's face on the ground, to pay homage to a superior, to bless and reverence the Lord, or to give thanks to him. My preferred easy definition based on Revelation 4 is worship is giving glory, honor, and thanks to God and to our Lord Jesus. Now it must be agreed that God is one who manifests himself in three distinct persons, the Father, the Son, and the Holy Spirit, which is the doctrine of the church called Trinity. That said, we clearly see that in heaven, they worship God the Father and the Lamb, who is the Son, our Lord and Savior, Jesus Christ. Revelation chapter 5 from verses 8 to 14 reveals scenes of high worship to the Lamb. Verse 9 and 10 say, "And they sang a new song, saying, You're worthy to take the scroll and to open its seals, for you were slain and have redeemed us to God by your blood out of every tribe and tongue and people and nation, and have made us kings and priests to our God, and we shall reign on the earth." Glory to God. Verses 12 and 13 continue with the worship of the Lamb who sits on the throne in heaven, the Redeemer, the Savior, the Lamb of God that took away the sins of the world. He that shed his precious blood to reconcile man back to God, the one and only mediator between God and man, Jesus the Christ, your personal, my personal Lord and Savior. Praise be to his holy name. As it is in heaven, you and I must daily worship God the Father and our Lord Jesus Christ, the Lamb of God. We should do it with the words of our mouth, lifting holy hands, giving glory, honor, and thanks to his holy name. Until next week, when I come back to pick it up, may God's riches and best be yours.
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1: As you listen today, if there is someone in your life that's drifted away from the Lord, in fact, maybe they're actually hostile, maybe they're your son or one of your grandchildren. If that's you, there's hope. Today, we're going to talk about not just the next generation, but the people that you love. Stay with me.
0: I'm Dave Drewy, and this is Living on the Edge. 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Together, they'll help us understand how this generation really thinks and why the people you love are never beyond God's reach. Such an important message. Let's get started now. Here's Chip Ingram.
1: Well, thanks so much, Dave. We do have a really special guest and a very close friend. And Aaron, tell us a little bit about your journey, just for those that may not be familiar with you or our relationship.
2: Chip, it's just an honor to be on this call with you and to talk with you and just to serve with you. And I've always been so grateful for you and the influence you've had in my life. You know, like, I always considered you a mentor even before I knew you. And so you've had a big influence on my life. So I grew up as a missionary kid in Amsterdam, and you've met my parents, and they were missionaries in Amsterdam. They had a heart to reach young people that wouldn't walk into a church, which, if you consider a city like Amsterdam, that's pretty much all young people. And they see these big, beautiful cathedrals that are often closed on Sunday, and they're museums. And so many people, they just view the church as a tradition of the past, not relevant to my life. And you find that a lot of people living in this secular culture, it's, you know, for some of them, religious ideas is just kind of, they're apathetic to it. It doesn't really, they don't think about it all that much. Some are even cynical or hostile, and yet many are very open to spirituality of various kinds. And there's all kinds of spiritual expressions that people draw to. And so in that environment, I just saw a secular culture where people who, you know, might not walk into a church on a Sunday, and yet were still hungry for the very things that Jesus brings. And so that idea of how do we bring the gospel, which is as relevant today, to a culture that often thinks it's not. And that was the environment I grew up in as a kid and got to see God move and change lives, and it kind of ruined me in a really good way, because I saw, you know, that Jesus is real and he changes lives. And so that was the context that then led me to lead this mission called Steiger that's mobilizing followers of Jesus to reach young people who would not walk into a church.
1: So now you have teams that are reaching young people in how many cities around the world now?
2: It's over 275 cities, which is wild, because when you were with us a few years ago, it was about 90. And so we've just seen tremendous growth over the last few years, an explosion of the move of God reaching young people around the world.
1: Well, as we now say that and say, well, there's spiritual hunger and God's really, really working, I want to talk to parents and grandparents who are sitting in a little bit different situation, who their kids went to a Christian school, they went to youth group, they either went away to college or there was a gradual drift. They're late teenagers, they're middle 20s, they're some in early 30s now. They want nothing to do with God, often nothing to do with their parents. Some have not only drifted from the faith, some have rejected, some have deconstructed. More than a cultural trend, you saw this as a genuine crisis.
2: Yeah. Well, you know, like you, Chip, I get the opportunity to preach at churches and conference and events all over the world, and including here in the U.S. And after I preach, I would have a line of parents and grandparents coming to talk to me with tears in their eyes, talking about their young adult child. And honestly, the volume and consistency of their story, most now seeming to be involved in LGBTQ as well. And just all of that, there was just so much pain and so much heartache, and also a sense of not knowing what to do, that God began to break my heart for these parents and grandparents, and just saying, God, we got to serve them. We got to equip them. And so this went from statistics and trends to something deeply personal for me because of the stories that I was hearing from these parents and grandparents.
1: Well, let me pause for a moment here, and I want you to invite a parent or grandparent who feels like, you know, I don't think there's any hope. They won't talk to me, or, you know, I don't bring up religion anymore at all. I can't even talk about Jesus, and I don't get it. I don't understand. Not saying that their sons and daughters who've drifted or are deconstructing are right, but could you, like, invite them to sit down at a table just with you and me, maybe picture a cup of coffee, and would you help them understand how their kids and grandkids are thinking, how they view the world that is so different than their parents? Help that parent or grandparent understand. And yeah. By the way, if you're a parent or grandparent and you're thinking, oh, please speak, could I ask you to lean back right now? Some of this feels very painful. Some of you've dealt with a lot of anger, others with a lot of guilt. Our goal here is we got to build some bridges. And to do that, we need to step back a little bit and discover what they're feeling, how they're thinking. Not saying it's always right or true by any means, but if you don't understand that prayer that I pray often by St. Francis, where he says, Lord, grant that I may seek to understand more than to be understood. Seek that I may love more than to be loved. That idea of empathy, help us. What do you hear from these kids? I mean, you meet them on the streets. You've met them at LGBT rallies. You've met them in places that most Christians never go. And you hear their stories. Help that parent or grandparent.
2: You nailed it, which is, I think, so often in this context, we're looking to tell people the answer rather than first to understand. And I actually think in order to really communicate Jesus effectively, we need to know what they're thinking, what's influencing them. And so we live in a culture, this generation, that is quite distinct from a few generations ago. And the voices and influences that's shaping how they see the world. Essentially, the main, Second Corinthians 4:4 says, the God of this age has blinded the minds of unbelievers. The God of this age is what I would describe as secular humanism. And it's this idea that God has been replaced. It's and I am at the center. I'm God. And there's no outside authority that can tell me how to live my life. It's the era of my truth. And all identity, purpose, and morality is self-constructed. You know, in the Christian worldview, we discover those things because God designed those things. In the secular world, I design it. I develop it. I decide who I am. I decide what's right and wrong. I decide the purpose for my life. And it sounds liberating. It sounds like freedom, but the truth is this worldview is actually quite destructive. It's like poison wrapped in bubble gum. It looks all sweet and shiny on the outside, but it's actually destroying people. It's like it says in Proverbs 16:25, there's a way that seems right to a man, but its end is the way to death. And so what we have is this culture that's telling people it's all about you. There are no rules. You know, the rules are fake. Just do what you want. Do what makes you feel good. And so what we have instead of freedom, we're finding bondage. We have a culture that is confused, that's sexually broken, lonely, anxious, depressed. This is the felt need of our culture. And what's interesting is secular culture does not deny those things. Mm-hmm. They just don't have a good answer to them. So this is all that's going on. And there's so much confusion. Like, take the topic of love. You know, we all, of course, we have this innate desire for love and intimacy. It's how God wired us. But our culture is incredibly confused about love. Because on one hand, you have hookup culture where, you know, sex is basically just a physical act for pleasure. And apart from consent, there's no moral guidance. And so just do what makes you happy. You got that on one side. And then on the other side, in the same breath, we're looking for the one that will complete us, that will satisfy all our needs and desires, that person that will fill the emptiness. And so you got these two extremes that people believe about love. No wonder we're confused. No wonder we're broken. And so I think the response to all of this shouldn't be, what's wrong with you? How dumb could you be? But rather it should be like Jesus, which is to have compassion on those that are confused, which is really what I would say, that's the state of our culture, is we're confused. Mm-hmm. And so this is the air that people are breathing today. And then you add to that a general skepticism towards authority and towards like religious institutions. And so even though Jesus has the answers to what they are looking for, they're not looking to the church. So part of it is just recognizing the cultural moment that we're in, and how do we now communicate Jesus in that context?
3: And that's what I want to talk about, because I think when I was with your team, and as we built time together, one of the reasons that we partnered together to develop the book, Not Beyond Reach, is what I saw was, maybe this is part of my giftedness, is I saw that you all literally had a very clear process that you walked people through, that you were so close to it, you almost didn't see it. I mean, but it was so clear, and I thought, oh my, first of all, they go where lost people go. Second, they don't judge them, they ask questions and they listen. Third, you all would have spiritual conversations that everyone has, loneliness and what's life all about and what's your purpose, with no judgment, and often with a bottle of water or a meal. And then you would have Bible studies for non-Christians. You could ask anything, no pushing. And yet what you did is you built safety, and then you asked them questions that, honestly, in their confusion, they couldn't really answer, but yeah, they felt loved and it was safe. And yeah, they were now open to do something they hadn't done before. Instead of packaging Jesus with religion, or this is what my parents believe, or this is connected to some political figure or some building, all of a sudden you were introducing them to the Jesus of the New Testament in a very safe way. But you built a lot of bridges, and then you had that gospel conversation. You let them understand that the root issue is sin for all of us, that there is a Savior, there is hope. And so, you know, that book was to codify that.
0: You're listening to Living on the Edge with Chip Ingram, and there's more coming up in just a moment. But first, stick around after today's teaching. We'll tell you about a resource built to help you have real gospel-centered conversations with the people in your own life who feel far from God. It's called Not Beyond Reach, and it might be exactly what you need for that one relationship you've been praying about. Well, now back to today's lesson.
3: Let me say this. Mary's 22 years old. She doesn't talk to her parents anymore. She's in a alternative lifestyle, and her parents feel like, I just can't get through to Mary anymore. Or you can make it George, who's 24. Yeah. You're sitting down with them. They have some alternative sort of symbols around that let you know, this is my new identity. Would you help a parent listen to you, sit down, and could you just have a conversation with that person? Maybe you notice, I often do this, when you notice a tattoo that you know has some symbolism, and I will often say something, wow, that's an interesting tattoo. Tell me a little bit about that, which is a completely different approach than, why they got that stuff, you know? So help that parent understand what you actually say. Because I want to talk about a resource that we have for them, but I think they need to hear, okay, it's confusing, the world's messed up, but they're living in pain.
2: Yeah.
3: How do you go about connecting with this person that would model for them how they could go about doing it?
2: Yeah, well, I think the complexity here is distinct when it comes to parents and grandparents, because the dynamic can get a little more emotional. It can get a little more, there's more going on. Mm-hmm. And so one of the things I would say is there is this tendency to want to rush in with the answers. And here, look at this article, or, you know, the Bible says this, and kind of come in hot with your answers. And I think obviously the truth is truth, and people need to hear the truth. But I think when it comes to kids, parents and grandparents interacting with their kids, often I think that the key is that you need to be a relationally present in their life. Mm-hmm. What the enemy wants to do is to divide and to disconnect and isolate. And I think what you need to do is first and foremost, show them with your actions that even if you don't agree with their lifestyle, even if you don't agree with their choices, you love them. And nothing is going to change that. And you will pursue them and meet them on their turf. And part of what you're doing is you're challenging some lies that they believe, that they're going to be rejected, that you don't love them, or that your love is conditional. And part of that is you're softening the ground for work that the Lord can do. Mm-hmm. And I think, you know, I've been meditating on this idea of the aroma of Christ, and this idea that when the Holy Spirit is inside of us, the fruit of the Spirit really draws people. And I think God can do work in people's hearts even before we communicate the words. And while I'm a big believer in preaching the words, often with parents and grandparents, the first thing is we need to make sure we're solidifying the relational bonds, because I think that's one of the ways that the enemy can, you know, sets us apart, disconnects us. So that would be my first point. The other thing is, like, we need to recognize that what they believe is not simply a matter of logic and persuasion. There is a spiritual reality going on. I already quoted, you know, 2 Corinthians 4:4, the God of this age has blinded the minds of unbelievers. So what we're dealing with is spiritual blindness. And all my apologetic arguments and all my persuasion is not enough if they are spiritually blind. And that is why prayer is not just this nice Christian activity that we do or a warm up to the real work. Prayer is essential. So I would say start with engaging, building the relational bond, and praying in a new way. Because God's got to do something supernaturally for my words to matter at all. And so I would start with those two places and then pray also that God would bring about circumstances and people around them that could reintroduce them to Jesus. Because I would suggest that in most cases, the parents or the grandparents are not going to be the one that God uses to bring Jesus back to them.
3: Yeah.
2: And so it's kind of this surrender there.
3: Well, I saw the process when I was doing some training in Germany, but I never will forget. And our new president, he's not new anymore. He's been with us 3 years. Mike and I were there together, and you broke up into groups, into regions, different regions of the world, and said, we're going to pray now. And, you know, I thought, okay, yeah, okay. So, you know, we knelt down and got in circles and we started to pray. Well, you know, I was used to how other Christians pray, you know, Lord, you know, help us, blah, blah, blah. Well, you know, I mean, we're 45 minutes into it. We're an hour into it. And I'm listening to young people plead with God, intercede, fasting, crying out. There was a level of passion and intensity because they had been there. They had been lost. They had been blind. And I want to say something as a pastor and as a parent, as a grandparent. This is going to be hard for some of you to hear. Some of the issue is not with your kids. Some of the issue is with you. You need to ask yourself, are you living an authentic life? Is church something you just go to? Are you in God's word? Are you passionate? Do you want your life to work out? Are you a consumer? Or are you the kind of Christian that really reveals Christ? And I don't mean this as some big, you know, guilt trip. I'm just saying you can't change other people, but you can look into your own heart, your own life, and say, God, start with me. Take away the pain, the hurt, the calluses, the rejection, the part that where you want to pay them back, all those tapes about, you know, they're so ungrateful. They don't remember all the things I did for them. You know, I paid for their college. I did this. I made these sacrifices. All that may be true, but those may be the very barriers. And some of that is self-righteousness. And some of it is you wanted good, moral, nice kids, that maybe the living Christ needs to be living more deeply in your heart and your life. And you begin to say, oh, God, I long for my child or my grandchild to fully, completely return to you, or maybe to really meet you for the first time. But here's where I want to start. Whatever I need to see, whatever I need to address in my own life, whatever sin, whatever perspective, oh, God, speak and work in me first, that I might be a tool in your hands to reach my son, my daughter, or one of my grandkids. And I don't mean that harshly. I've been around this for a long time, Aaron, and I've seen where the transformation occurs. I have multiple friends whose kids are in alternative lifestyles. And the ones who have seen, and sometimes it's been a decade, they're one that's been 2 decades. He just wouldn't stop loving his daughter. And yes, she got married to another woman. They adopted kids. And then over time, when you sow to the flesh, you do reap corruption. And those relationships break down, and there's times of pain. And the people they come back to are ones that they can respect and who've loved them. He never changed his view of theology. There were always clear boundaries, but he wouldn't stop loving her. And in the midst of the pain, the breakup, the relationship, the challenges with the kids, she turned to come to him to say, "Dad, I need your help." And he was there, and he just kept building bridges and honestly received a lot of rejection along the way, not only from her, but from brothers and sisters and other people who said, "Hey, you know, you can't take that stance. You just need to change your theology." And yet people know down deep in their heart who they can trust. Mm-hmm. And that's built on what you've talked about. And that's been the whole process of not only the book, but now the new video and small group resource to help parents, grandparents, and pastors really learn there is a new way to reach people.
2: Yeah.
3: And it's not telling them a bunch of facts of what they need to believe.
2: Yeah. Yeah. And you exactly nailed the heart of this. And then, yeah, there are times to talk, but it's what we teach in the book is you go from these relational, loving friendship conversations, which Jesus modeled, by the way, right? Jesus was a friend of sinners. Like, that was one of the great accusations against Jesus. And so he demonstrated that you can love people and not affirm the sin in their life, which is what he did. But then how do I engage in spiritual conversations that serve as a bridge to Jesus? And how do I take the everyday things of life that we wrestle with, that we have questions about, and ask questions and create an environment where people can have these conversations? And we've seen that over and over. It opens people's hearts to Jesus.
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3: Dave, thanks so much. You know, we have covered some issues that are near and dear to all of our hearts and some that have created much, much pain. 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We can't keep talking about reaching the next generation unless we do something. So let me encourage you, don't just be moved to action. The Bible's really clear. When we hear truth, it's how we respond to it that makes a difference. Dave, why don't you give them a few details on how they can get it?
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Joy Radio, wherever you are. It's Holly Taylor. I hope that you've had a great kickoff to this week. I know I had a great weekend. We'll talk about it coming up. But first, I know you've all been waiting, pen and paper in hand, so that you can get today's next key word. Now, we are giving away an HD radio as part of our Joy in HD. So take this keyword and you have an hour to jump onto our website, joyradio.ca. And then in the form, tell us what the keyword is. You got two chances each and every day to put in a new keyword. So what is your keyword for good company for September 14th? Well, it's volume. Hopefully you turn this up whenever you're listening to Joy. Volume. 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

0: Tuesday with Left Right on Joy Radio, wherever you are. It's Holly Taylor, and this past weekend, on Saturday specifically, that's what we heard. Left, right, left, right. People marching down the street celebrating Jesus with Jesus in the City. It's hard to believe they are a couple years shy of 30 years. 27 years they have been doing this parade, and it was so celebratory. It was a great time. So if you missed it, you kind of missed out. Don't worry. I know they'll be back again next year. But it was fun. We had our cornhole game. We were giving away some books and had some really great conversations. Plus, the praise and worship before the parade was really moving and was inspiring. And we saw people dressed up as angels. One guy is Jesus for his float for the parade. And the mayor of Toronto was there. So it was a really fun time of people coming together to celebrate Jesus.
1: Are you ever tempted to unplug from other believers?
2: Well, I got tired of just jumping from church to church to church. Now, it's just me and God.
1: Can you have an independent relationship with God without other people? Here's the way I look at it. It'd be pretty foolish for me to go walking alone late at night in a dangerous part of town. But it would be different if I were with a group that included some big guys who could protect me. As I pursue holiness, I'm weak and have a lot of limitations. So God has put people in my life to protect me and to help me grow. Disconnecting from God's people, from the church, would make me as vulnerable as a sheep away from its flock. As you grow in holiness, be sure you stay plugged into the lives of other believers in your local church. Their prayer and accountability can protect you when you're weak. With Seeking Him, I'm Nancy DeMoss Wagamuth.
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0: Cochran and Company with Running Home here on Joy Radio, wherever you are. It's Holly Taylor, and let's take a look at your verse for today. May it give you a little extra dose of encouragement. My kids and I, we've been going through different verses to work on memorization. So we did James 2:17. So let's do that as our verse for today. Are you ready? James 2:17. In the same way, faith by itself, if not accompanied by action, is dead. So that's your verse for today.
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2: We have a stall on the 401 westbound collector ramp in McCowan. A left lane is blocked. Also, we're dealing with a crash 401 eastbound express at Dixie. A right lane is blocked. And a crash QEW eastbound at Huron, Ontario. Two left lanes are blocked off. Southbound Don Valley Parkway beyond York Mills. There's also a crash in the HOV. And it looks like Finch Avenue and Jane. We're dealing with a police investigation after a shooting. We're closed off. Expect delays. 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With the latest traffic, I'm Antonia Altabonte.
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Lauren Daigle, thank God I do, here on Joy Radio. 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

0: Elevation Rhythm with This Moment here on Joy Radio. It's Holly Taylor, and taking a look at the box office over the weekend, we were able to see that Cars was re-released in select theaters. Paw Patrol, the Dino movie, coming in at 13. So I'm still looking forward to seeing more family-friendly movies in that top 10. Right now at number 2, Spider-Man Brand New Day, slipping down just a little bit. And that's okay. I had quite the strong run there at number 1. Also in select theaters, The Passion of the Christ. Yes, the remastered, I guess, version of it has been in theaters, will be in theaters. It's in 4K. And I should say a big congratulations going out to Indra. She texted in passion to me on Friday. And so she was our last winner of our run of engagement passes to see Passion of the Christ. So Indra, congratulations. I hope you enjoy the movie.
1: With all the information bombarding us each day, our brains must quickly sort through all of it to figure out what matters most. If we're not careful, this leads us to make snap judgments about people. We must learn to look beyond the surface. Living in harmony with others is more than surrounding ourselves with people who look, think, and act just like us. It's best exemplified in the life of Jesus, who welcomed others, even outcasts. Is there someone God's laid on your heart who your mind has categorized as different or not worthy of your time? 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Ask God to show you how He sees people and what living harmoniously could look like. In this way, you can be a vibrant reflection of His light and love to the world.
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0: keep going.
1: Did you hear what day it was today? It happened to be National Parents Day Off. I read that and I had a hearty chuckle. Oh my goodness. Can you imagine getting a true full day off? And who even thought of this? And how do we even observe this? It's a Monday. Kids got to go back to school, or maybe your kids are older and they're going to university. So maybe you were able to have a bit of a day off. But I mean, most parents, we just don't get days off. It's a nice thought, though. How would you spend your day off? I think I would just sit at home for a bit. I don't know. And then I'd probably end up cleaning the house. So there you go. Not quite too sure at this phase of my life how I'd even celebrate a National Parent Day Off, but I'm here for it. I appreciate the sentiment.
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3: We have a crash on the 401 eastbound collectors by the 400. A right lane is blocked off. Also, we're dealing with a crash 401 eastbound express at Dixie in the right lane. And a stalled 401 westbound collector ramp at McCowan. A left lane is closed off. Don Valley Parkway, it looks like. Southbound beyond York Mills, we still have a crash in the HOV and left lane. And then Finch Avenue and Jane is fully closed off for a police investigation. Clear your clutter responsibly. 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With the latest traffic, I'm Antonia Altabonte.
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Hopeful, everything is better here on Joy Radio. It's Holly Taylor, and I had a really fun experience. Well, funny maybe is the better word for it, as my daughters and I went out for quote-unquote coffee. So usually they'll get like a hot chocolate, but it was warm yesterday, so they wanted cold drinks, and this was a new place for us to go. And my youngest just looked at the menu board and thought, whoa, way too many choices. What am I even going to like? And so the barista had said, well, why don't you try the pumpkin latte? Pumpkin cream latte is what it was called. And she's like, oh, it tastes like pumpkin pie. That should work. And so I said, yes, decaf though. Thumbs up. She gets the drink, takes the tiniest of sips. Her face screws up instantly, and she says, it tastes like coffee. First of all, I'm super proud that she tried something new. Congratulations. Way to go. And I think maybe I've cured her from having coffee ever. The look on her face, priceless. So I got myself a decaf coffee for later on in the day, and she chose something else that she liked much better. An iced chai latte. So went the tea route. It was a huge win. But we want to talk today about trying new things. For my daughter, it was a decaf coffee drink. What was I thinking? What is something that you have tried that's been new in the recent days?

0: Luke Langman, after all, here on Good Company. It's Holly Taylor talking about things that we are trying that were new. I got a text message here from Mindy. LOL, Holly, I think I would have that same look still drinking coffee. Your poor daughter. Yeah, I know, right? Whoops. I just didn't even give it a second thought that she'd never had a drink that was hers that tasted like coffee. Not a fan. So I guess all the coffee crisps and the coffee cakes will be mine. I'm okay with this. Dean texted in at 905-338-1250. He says, last year he went skiing with the grandkids. It was a blast. He will definitely do it again this year. Trying new things, that is our theme for today. Melissa texted in and she said that she was trying to grow a garden this year. Got the box, got the soil, didn't get around to picking up the vegetables. You know what? There is always next year. Now you have time to plan and figure out what it is that you would like to grow. I would like to say tomatoes are a pretty good one to start with. And then you can always use the fresh cherry tomatoes. Use those with basil and some cheese. And you've got a really great appetizer when you invite people over.
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0: Ben Fuller here on Joy Radio, wherever you are, with Black Sheep. Tali Taylor, I've got a feel-good story for you. It is pretty incredible what music can do for people. There's a homeless man who's a cold January evening, and in the UK, there's a church called St. Mary's Church. It's in Penzance, and it is open 24 hours for the vulnerable population, especially on cold nights, so people can go in and warm up. Well, it was on such a cold January evening that Reese Wynn Jones stepped into the church. He'd been homeless for a decade in England and needed to warm up for a little bit. Plus, he saw a piano, and for him, music was a lifelong coping mechanism. And so he saw the staff there, and the 34-year-old asked, "Hey, can I play your piano?" He said, "Of course." So he actually played Queen's Bohemian Rhapsody. The staff there recorded him, put it online, and it went viral. This was a couple years ago now. Since then, he's had a chance to continue playing music. He's been able to land housing. He has his own keyboard, and he plays to raise money for others. He's been able to play with important individuals in the music community in the UK. And to date, he's been able to raise about $54,000 for those charities around him. It's beautiful just to see that his life took such an incredible turn. And he says he doesn't need a ton of money, just enough to be able to cover expenses and to help those in need.
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2: We have a crash on the 401 Eastbound Express at Dixie. A right lane is blocked off. Also, we're dealing with a stall 404 Northbound Express just north of the 401. A right lane and shoulder is blocked. And police activity, we have Dundas west of University. All westbound lanes blocked off. And the issue southbound on the Don Valley Parkway beyond York Mills Road has fully cleared. Keep in mind that Jane and Finch is also closed off as we deal with a police investigation. 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

You're listening to Joy Radio wherever you are. I've got some church signs for you. And if you happen to be driving around at any point, you see a clever, a funny, a thought-provoking church sign, take a picture, send it to us. Let me know. Text it in. This one from Full Gospel Church. It says, under the same management for 2,000 years. That's right. The management of Jesus. All right. Let's take a look at one more church sign. They told me no fall puns, but I can't help myself. I'm just a corny person. Just an acorn-y person? Okay. That's from Faith Family Worship Center. Oh, man. That's a serious dad joke right there. It almost went over my head.

0: Franklin McKay on Joy Radio with A Reason to Try. It's Holly Taylor for Good Company, and our newsletter comes out the second Tuesday of each and every month. 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Will it be keywords? 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It's a two-step authentication process. And so that way, we know that we'll be able to be sending the monthly emails called Living Joyfully to those who really do want it.
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0: Ryan Stevenson with This I Know here on Joy Radio. It's Holly Taylor, and This I Know, it was a good weekend. The weather was gorgeous on Sunday. So beautiful. So if you went to a ball game, a show, Jesus in the City, the weather was cooperating, that's for sure. More events coming up. So if you've got something that you're looking to help promote, make sure you let us know. You can always check in with our sales team because you never know how we'll be able to support you because there were so many kickoffs. I know there's going to be lots of different Christmas things happening as well. I know you're thinking, Holly, it's too soon to talk about Christmas, but the planning starts now, doesn't it? If you're on a church committee, you probably have your entire year planned out. So we're looking forward to hearing more about what's happening in your church and around our community. So make sure to email us, and you can also go online to our website just to submit through that online email forum. Have a great rest of your Monday. We'll see you tomorrow right here on Good Company.
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2: We have a crash on the 401 eastbound collectors. Hemet Cowan as center lane is blocked. Also a crash 401 eastbound express at Dixie in the right lane. The Don Valley Parkway is just stop and go in the usual areas right now. Keep in mind that Dundas west of University, we have all westbound lanes still blocked for a police investigation. Jane and Finch is also closed off for a police investigation. Other than that, you will just find the usual delays over the QEW through Mississauga and Oakville. 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

0: Hi, this is Dan Shulman. 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

0: I have a friend who was teaching a high school class on the theme of vengeance is mine, I will repay, says the Lord. One student wrote a limerick. There was a mean man in town who couldn't resist cutting me down. He would have been dead with a hole in his head, but God said, I'll do it, you clown. You can trust justice to God, but first try love. Aren't you glad that he did that with you? I am, because I always get better than I deserve. And so do you. I'm Steve Brown. You think about that. Share what you just heard with a friend. 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
2: 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No wonder Jesus called Satan liar and the father of lies. And the one thing Satan constantly lies about is heaven. Why does Satan lie about heaven? Because we're going there and he's not.
1: 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Here now is Dr. Michael Youssef.
2: Please turn with me as we look at heaven in the book of Revelation. These are chapters 4 and 5 and chapters 21 and 22. Because these images are repeated, and that's why I'm summarizing it today in this one message, four chapters. Look with me at the first two verses of chapter 4. John said, I looked, and there before me was a door standing open in heaven. And there before me was a throne in heaven with someone sitting on it. Beloved, let me tell you at the outset, this is not a throne like a piece of furniture that you see the monarchs of the earth sitting on. That is not what it is. This throne is a symbol of the power and the strength and the authority and the God being in control of everything. The good news is when you decide to take yourself off the throne of your heart and put the Lord Jesus Christ on the throne of your heart, He comes in with power. He comes in with strength. He comes in with might. He comes in to take over and give you joy in the midst of difficulty.

where Satan dwells. In the book of Ephesians, chapter 6, verse 12, Paul said, "For our struggle is not against flesh and blood, but against what? Spiritual forces of evil." Where? In the heavenly. That is the first heaven. That's the domain of Satan. And praise God, when Jesus returned, that is the first thing he's going to destroy. The second heaven is the stellar heaven, which we call the universe. You see those pictures and photographs that comes taken by the Hubble Space Telescope? That's the second heaven. But the third heaven sometimes is referred to as paradise. In 2 Corinthians 12:2, Paul was privileged to be taken into that third heaven. He saw things he can't even describe, he couldn't verbalize, but to make it worse, God said to him, "You are not allowed to talk about this." And he said, "I was not permitted to even talk about it." But the third heaven is not the future heaven. It's not the eternal heaven. You see, the moment a believer dies, the moment we die, we go to the third heaven where Jesus is now. In 2 Corinthians 5:8, it says, "Absence from the body is presence with the Lord." The third heaven is not the eternal heaven. The third heaven is not the new heaven that John was privileged to see in the book of Revelation. God took him and let him see the eternal heaven, the ultimate heaven, the new heaven. And in Revelation chapter 4, John sees Jesus, our great high priest, having the appearance of jasper and carnelian. What is that? Well, the jasper is a diamond-like white stone, and it symbolizes the glory of Jesus. The carnelian is a blood-red stone symbolizing the blood of Jesus, the sacrifice that he made on the cross. And these two stones were worn by the high priest in the Old Testament. These stones symbolize the beginning and the end, the Alpha and the Omega, the first and the last. And surrounding the throne is a rainbow, which is a reminder of God's faithfulness. You remember back in Genesis chapter 9, after the flood, God saved Noah and the ark, and then he said, "This rainbow is a sign of my faithfulness, that I will not destroy the earth by flood again." But when you and I see a rainbow, we see half a circle. But what John sees in that eternal heaven is he sees a full circle rainbow, and it is encircling the throne of God. Why? Because it tells us that God is eternal, and he has no beginning, and he has no end. When we get to heaven, we're going to see Jesus, our great high priest. The high priest does two things. He offers intercessions on behalf of the people, and he offers sacrifices on behalf of the people, and Jesus did both in his own body. Think about this. Even at this moment, Jesus is interceding on your behalf with the Father. And if you really want to get a glimpse of what Jesus is doing as our high priest interceding with the Father, read chapter 17 of the Gospel of John. It gives you a glimpse of that high priestly prayer when he prayed on behalf of the disciples. He even prayed on our behalf back then. He said, "I don't pray only for them, but for those who also will come and believe in me." That is how our high priest is interceding. But the Bible also said that we are priests. We are priests. And what do we offer God? Romans 12 tells us that we offer God our bodies for the Holy Spirit to indwell in our bodies. Surrender to him our natural desires and our sins, that we die daily to sin. We offer our bodies to be used for the glory of Jesus. Amen belongs here. In Hebrews 13:15 said, we are to continually offer to God the sacrifice of praise. What does that mean? Singing a couple of songs on Sunday morning? Is that it? No. That we live 24/7 reflecting the praise and the honor and the glory that is due to God. There's another picture of this eternal heaven I don't want you to miss. It's a magnificent picture. It says around that throne of the power and the authority of our God, there are 24 elders. Now, you have to understand the whole book of Revelation, I've told you,

0: This before, I'll say it again. There are a lot of symbolism, and you've got to understand the symbolism in the context of the scripture. Here, the number 24 is symbolic. Symbolic of what? It represents the 12 tribes of Israel, that's the Old Testament, and the 12 disciples of Jesus, that's the New Testament. What's that mean? It means that in heaven, the heavenly church, when we all get to heaven, is going to be made up of saints from the Old and the New Testament. The Old Testament believers looked forward by faith, just like Abraham, who anticipated the day of the coming of Christ. By faith, not all of the Jews are going to be saved, but those who looked forward by faith to the cross of Jesus Christ, they were saved and they are in heaven. Just like not everybody goes to church is going to be saved. And so in the New Testament, we look back by faith at the cross and we are saved. And the saints from the Old and the New Testament together make up the church of Jesus Christ in heaven. And we're all going to bow to Him, represented in those 24 elders. Listen, in the midst of this awesome scene, yes, awesome, you can say awesome with me. Yeah. It's a visible demonstration of the power of God. How? From the throne came flashes of lightning and rolling of thunder. But we also see the seven torches of fire. What are they? They represent the sevenfold ministry of the Holy Spirit. You say, Michael, how do you know that? Way back in the Old Testament, in the book of Isaiah chapter 11, verse 2, the Bible lists all the sevenfold ministry of the Holy Spirit. What are they? His comforting presence, His wisdom, understanding, counsel, might, knowledge, and the fear of the Lord. And when you and I yield to the Holy Spirit and surrender to the Holy Spirit to reign and rule in our lives, He produces these characteristics in us. And the next image that John gives us is that of the sea of crystal, verse 6 of chapter 4. The sea of crystal symbolizes the truth of the Word of God. God's truth is so vast and so pure, like the great sea of crystal. That's what John is saying here. But you know, Satan is a counterfeiter. Satan takes truth from the Word of God and he twists it. And he gives it a twist. And he turns it into a lie. Satan takes the truth about the crystal in heaven, symbolizing the purity of the truth of the Word of God. And he turns it into a deceptive pseudoscience called crystal power. Have you heard that? Crystal healing? But look at the worship in heaven. John describes the four angelic creatures who have many eyes. That is symbolizing their involvement in the judgment of God. Remember how many times when Jesus said, "When send the angels, they're going to get the wheat and they're going to get the chaff and they're going to separate them." The angels are going to be involved in the judgment. The cherubim and the seraphim are constantly proclaiming, "Holy, holy, holy is the Lord God Almighty, who was and is to come." Now please hear me right on this one. That does not mean that in heaven we will be singing, "How great thou art," 20,000 times a day. As some people like to think, and they say, "Man, the heaven will be boring." No, no, no, no, no. That's not what it means. And today, if I can accomplish one thing, listen to me, if I accomplish one thing, I pray that I can help clear away some of misconceptions about heaven from the Word of God. These misconceptions are planted by Satan, the enemy of your soul. He planted those misconceptions. No wonder Jesus called Satan liar and the father of lies. And the one thing Satan constantly lies about is heaven. Later in the book of Revelation chapter 13, we're going to meet the beast, the Antichrist, the one who is actually the human embodiment of Satan himself. Why does Satan lie about heaven? Have you ever asked yourself that question? Why does he lie about it? Why does he actually bring dread in the life of some saved people about heaven? I'm going to tell you why. It's very important. because Satan was thrown out of heaven. And when he was thrown out of heaven, he will never, never, never, never, never get back again. He will never be allowed in there. And that is why he hates God and he hates us. Why? Because we're going there and he's not. He lies about it. And make believe is afraid of death and afraid of this and afraid of this and live in fear and constantly worried. The Bible said in Colossians 3:2, set your minds on things where? What do you spend most of your day doing? Setting your mind on what? Navel gazing. He said, look up. We look down. Think about this. Think about some of the most wonderful creation of God that you've ever seen in your life, anywhere in the world, whether it be Yosemite Park or Grand Canyon or Niagara Falls, or any of those awesome sites that God created. I want you to imagine with me that the God who created these wonderful things is going to make heaven to be boring. No. In fact, these breathtaking sights don't hold a candle to what God prepared in heaven. Have you ever wondered why we live in this universe surrounded by billions and billions and billions of galaxies and stars? How would you like to be able to explore the whole universe without any physical limitation? Not only that, but in the new heaven and the new earth, the God of power and might will be there all the time, personally, physically, literally. And that's what it means by being continuously worshiping Him, praising Him, adoring Him, praising, thanking Him, delighting ourselves in Him, because He is literally there with us. And Paul said, no eye has seen and no ear has heard, no mind conceived what God has prepared for those who love Him. When Jesus hung on that cross, when He died on that cross, He did not die for angels. He died for you and me, the daughters and the sons of Adam and Eve. That's who He died for. And if the angels for whom Jesus did not die are praising Him day and night, can you imagine what we're going to do? Just think how much more we're constantly going to bless and honor, praise the Lord who died for us, who redeemed us, who saved us, who forgave us our sins, who gave us everything we have. You are worthy, O Lord our God, to receive glory and honor and power, for You created all things, and by Your will they were created and have their being. Amen. In chapter 21, John said, I saw a new heaven and a new earth, for the first heaven and the first earth passed away, and there was no longer any sea. This will be a startling change for us from this earthly life, from the current life. You see, on the earth, and it's the only planet really that has 3/4 water and 1/4 land, the sea is emblematic of the presence of water-based environment. All of life on earth is dependent on water for surviving. The earth is the only known place in the universe where there was sufficient water to sustain life. And you notice sometimes when they send these robots to Mars and other places, and the first thing they're looking for is what? Water. Because they want to know if there was a life there or not. But they're always looking for water. Why? Because water would tell them if there was life at some point or not. Without water, any planet cannot be inhabited. But believers in the Lord Jesus Christ, when we receive the glorified body, we will not need water to survive. Unlike our current bodies that is made 60% water, in the new heaven and the new earth, life will be based on completely different life principle than the present universe. I mean, just like astronauts, when they went to the moon, they had to wear a different suit. When we go there, we will have a suit, but it's not a suit, it's going to be us. a glorified body. And then he says six things that also will be no more in heaven: death, mourning, weeping, pain, curse, and dark nights. None of these things will be in the new heaven and the new earth. Please listen to this, because John also said, I did not see a temple in that new capital city, Jerusalem, the new Jerusalem, the capital city of the new heaven and the new earth. There was no temple. No temple. You say, why? Why there was no temple? Listen carefully. God asked the people of Israel to build the temple for a reason. It is a symbol of his presence among his people. It's only symbolic. It's a symbol. And when the real thing is there, why do you want the symbol? Why do we need the symbol? Why do we need the representation? Because God is going to be in our midst. That holy city John saw, the new Jerusalem, the capital city of the new heaven and the new earth, and the dimension of it actually is described in chapter 21, verse 16. When John was writing these words, that was in the early 90s AD. Where was the earthly Jerusalem at that time? What kind of condition it was in? It was destroyed. 25 years earlier, just as Jesus predicted, in year 70 AD, the Romans came and they did not leave a stone on top of the other. And God said, don't worry about the earthly Jerusalem, John, because the new Jerusalem is going to be absolutely fantastic. Awesome. Can you say awesome? All right. The new Jerusalem will descend to the earth from heaven. Heaven's capital city. He said it will come down adorned like a bride for the bridegroom. Why? Because it will house the bride of Christ. All of us who love the Lord Jesus Christ, all of us have received Him as Savior and Lord. We are the bride of Christ, and we will be in that new Jerusalem. Now, this is a picture of a Jewish wedding. You know, a Jewish wedding has three stages. The first stage is the betrothal. And the betrothal is like our engagement, but it's binding. It's like a contract. You know, Mary and Joseph were betrothed to each other. God the Father betrothed us to His Son. That's what you call a prearranged marriage. You know when He arranged that marriage? Before the foundation of the earth. You've been spoken for. The second stage is the presentation. It's a time of celebration and feasting leading up to an actual wedding ceremony. And it will take place during our rapture, when we are raptured from this earth. And then comes the third stage, and that's the ceremony itself, which is described as the great supper of the Lamb, and will be stretched, beloved, for eternity. You know, in the Middle East, depending on the financial ability of the father of the groom, oh yes, the father of the groom pays for the wedding in the Middle East. That's why the father of the groom cries at wedding, not the father of the bride. The father of the groom cries because he pays for it. Well, if he is well-to-do, reasonably well-to-do, he will have a three-day celebration. If he's really, really wealthy, it could go on for 7 days, sometimes even 14 days. If he is a king, that celebration would go on for weeks and weeks. So think about our rich King, Heavenly Father. This celebration is going to go on for eternity. Amen. Amen. Give God praise. I heard a loud voice from the throne saying, now the dwelling of God is with men, and He will live with them. They will be His people, and God Himself will be with them and be their God. But here's the best part. Here's the best part about heaven. Chapter 21, verse 4. He will wipe every tear from their eyes, and there will be no more death or mourning or crying or pain, or the old order of things has passed away. The first thing a believer going to experience is Jesus wiping the tears off our faces. What does that mean? Are we going to be arriving heaven sad and crying our eyes out, and Jesus is going to pat us on the back and say, there. No, no, that's not what it means when he talks about wiping the tears of our eyes. God wants us to know that in heaven there will be absence of sorrow in heaven, that there will be no sadness and grief in heaven, there will be no disappointment and hurt in heaven, that there will be no tears of misfortune in heaven, there will be no tears of loss of loved ones in heaven, there will be no tears of regret anymore and remorse in heaven, there will be no sin or temptation in heaven, there will be no Satan to harass us in heaven, there will be no betrayal of friends in heaven. Even so, come Lord Jesus. Amen.
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1: We've been entrusted, listen, with the message that reconciles people from death to life, from estrangement from God to, again, being adopted as children of God. I mean, what other message in the universe carries such power? There isn't one.

0: Here at Living the Light, we desire to see radical transformation in God's people through the revelation of God's truth. Life change means becoming a new creation. And today's passage tells us in verse 17, the old has passed away. Behold, the new has come. Thank you, Lord, for that. Because this is our mission, we are so excited and encouraged to hear when God is doing the work that we're praying for. Hey, recently we got a letter from a listener sharing exactly that, life change and God glorifying growth in his life. So to share that excitement, I'm going to read that letter for you now from our dear friend Cornelius. He says, "Dear Pastor Robbie, hi, my name is Cornelius. I live in Grand Prix, Nova Scotia, and I listen to you almost every night. Your episodes are awesome. When I grew up, I would like to be a pastor too. I started a little early because I did a Bible study with my 7-year-old sister, and I read Genesis 1 and 2 with my dad on the stage at church. God bless you. Happy spring from Cornelius, age 9. Hey, Cornelius, thank you so much for sending us that letter. We hope you are encouraged today by this message as we are from your note. It has lifted us up today in a big way. So let's get into today's message. We are praying that more people are becoming new creations, listening to the truth of God's word. Live in the light, friends. Open your Bible with me to that spot in 2 Corinthians chapter 5. Here's Pastor Robbie.
1: I mean, you see Jesus in all his glory, you are never the same again. I mean, this is what happens when those who are truly alive in the Lord Jesus Christ. It is awesome. I love the story in John chapter 9 of the man who was born blind. Long story short, Jesus heals him. Jesus heals him in just an incredible miracle of, you know, born blind, given sight. And now the religious leaders hear about this and they are very concerned and they're very agitated. So they drag this now healed, formerly blind man, this poor guy, they drag him several times. And the first time he accounts like, who did this to you? And he says this, the man called Jesus. Then they kind of go around again and the religious leaders again are so agitated and they're so frustrated this has happened. And they bring this back again. They try to talk to the man who was healed. His parents are like, talk to our son. He was the one. So he comes back again and he's like, who do you think this guy is? And he's like, he's a prophet. And then in the end, as they kind of cast him out because he starts to give the religious leaders such wisdom and they're like, how dare you, born under sin, that you would teach us? And they throw him out of their presence. Jesus finds him though. And then Jesus reveals to the fact that he is the very Son of God and the Messiah, and the man who was formerly blind, who now has physical sight, all of a sudden has true spiritual sight and says, Lord, I believe. So interesting, eh? The man called Jesus, he's a prophet, and then he stands before Jesus Christ with full true spiritual vision. And he says, Lord Jesus, I believe. Beautiful. A beautiful example and a beautiful, again, description of what it means to have true spiritual vision. When we are new creatures in Jesus Christ, we will never see the same. C.S. Lewis said it this way. He said, I believe in Christianity as I believe that the sun has risen. Listen. Not only because I see it, but because by it, I see everything else. That's the impact of the person who is truly made a new creation. They see Jesus Christ as the Son of God, and now they see all of life through the vision that he has granted to them. This is what Paul is saying in the first part again of our passage. What does it mean to be a new creation in Christ? I've been given new vision. Secondly, I have received new life. I have received new life. Look at verse 17 now. Therefore, if anyone is in Christ, he is a new creation. The old has passed away. Behold, the new has come. I say this a lot, okay? You have to underline this verse, okay? If you're using a church Bible right now, underline it for the next person, okay? Do that. Asterisk, highlight, do something. And this is such an important verse. And there's a reason, by the way, this is essentially our baptism verse, right? This is what we celebrate through baptisms. We are saying baptism symbolizes the fact that someone has become a new creation, right? This is the whole thing. This is so exciting. As one commentator said this, Christians are not just nice people. They're supposed to be new people. Hey, that's the whole fundamental reality of the gospel. We become new creatures in the Lord Jesus Christ. And what we find in verse 17 is there's a powerful doctrine, which is very important for us to understand. It's the doctrine of regeneration. This is what's really being described in verse 17. Some of you are like, regeneration, I totally get that. Others are like, I have no idea what you're talking about. Here's a definition on the screen for you, okay? Just take a look. What is regeneration? Regeneration defined here by Wayne Grudem, similar again to so many others. Regeneration is a secret act of God in which he imparts new spiritual life to us. It is the secret act of God. Regeneration has zero to do with us. We cannot produce 1% of this, not one iota of this. It has to be all God, God the Holy Spirit, where he produces again, imparts new spiritual life to us. This is also called being born again. If you've heard that phrase before, this is a very biblical term. We'll see that in a second. Jesus, again, used that term himself. It describes someone going from death to life. They are old, now they are new. They are dead, they are alive. The Bible has a lot to say about us becoming alive in the Lord Jesus Christ. In Ezekiel chapter 11, a prophecy is made hundreds of years before, again, Christ came to earth. And through, again, Ezekiel, God said, and I will give them one heart. Listen. And I will give them a new spirit. And I will put within them, it says, I will remove the heart of stone and give them a heart of flesh. I will make them alive. They will no longer be dead in heart. They will become alive and aware, and life will fill them eternally. This is the prophecy that is made, which is pointing to the promise of regeneration. It's in John chapter 3 on the screen for you now, kind of alluded to this. In John chapter 3, Jesus says again to Nicodemus, he says, truly, truly, I say to you. Listen, this is so important. This is so important. Maybe for some here right now, for sure for some here right now, unless one is born again, unless one is made a new creation, listen, he cannot see. Stop right there. You cannot see. You cannot see spiritually. You cannot see the kingdom of God. You cannot see the purpose of life. You cannot see Jesus Christ, why he died on the cross. You cannot see the empty tomb in its fullness and glory. Like, just stare. Who's that for today? Truly, truly, Jesus says, unless someone is born again, everyone is born once physically. We must be reborn spiritually. Our souls, again, given new life, new creations in Jesus Christ. We cannot see the kingdom of God. And then there's Titus chapter 3, verses 4 and 5. Love this. But when the goodness and loving kindness of our God, our Savior, appeared, he saved us. Not because of works done by us in righteousness. Who's that for today? Oh, man, the amount of people who believe I'm going to heaven because I'm a good person. Like, No, you're not. No, you're not. Very, very important. Very, very important. Why would you say that? Because the Bible says it. Look at how clearly he saved us, not because of works, not because of going to church, not because of walking old ladies across the street, not because of saying prayers and the rosary, not because of doing good deeds. Nothing we do is good enough. But in righteousness, again, according to his own mercy, by the washing of regeneration and renewal, listen, only of the Holy Spirit. Let's put some color on this now. Go ahead. Oh, yeah, there we go. See? I want you to do this too, again, as you're reading the word and as you're journaling. This is what I try to do every single day. But notice the brilliance and the beauty. We are saved. We are saved by the washing of regeneration. All these metaphors the Bible uses, so beautiful, so powerful, of regeneration and renewal only by the Holy Spirit of God. What does it mean to be a new creation? It means, again, that we have received new life, the mind-blowing power of regeneration. Listen. And you become this by God alone. By God alone. You got to know this too, right? I want to kind of do a couple laps around the track, try to get people to understand the massive importance, again, of this teaching, of this doctrine. To be a new creation, this isn't turning over a new leaf. This is becoming an entirely new creature, okay? An entirely new creature. Let's see a self-help book do that for you, okay? This isn't be the best version of yourself. I don't even know what that means, okay? It's become an entirely new creation. That's what the Bible's teaching here, okay? And then notice in verse 17, okay? Notice the second half of verse 17. The old has passed away. Behold, look, the new has come. The new has come. I think there's a very powerful reason that we are so attracted to new things. I think all of us are so attracted because I think inherently we long to be made new. Inherently made by God, we know there's more than this life. And we know there's more than what we see within, again, ourselves. Listen, but only in Jesus Christ. Therefore, if anyone is in Christ, saved in Christ, if anyone belongs in Christ, it's all about Jesus Christ. If you're in Christ, the old has passed away. Behold, the new has come. The new has come. Okay. So again, it's so interesting, right? So forget the best version of yourself. That version has to die. Your best version has to die. If you want to be truly saved in Jesus Christ and enter glory in heaven, the old has gone. And the entirely new creation, again, only by the Spirit of God, has come. And this is also, again, this is an important application point for us. Spurgeon kind of alludes to this. I'll just paraphrase. He says, it is not fair to expect an unbeliever to look like a new creature. You can't have someone who's unsaved, who's not a new creation, to look like a new creature. Listen, but it's very fair for those who claim to be in Christ, who are claiming to be new creations, to look like it. So listen, if we say we're alive in the Lord Jesus Christ and we're new creations in Jesus Christ, that's a fairly substantial thing. We have to look. Now, I'm not asking every day is perfect. My goodness. Again, I say this all the time, right? I have good days and bad days. But we will be going in the direction of the Lord Jesus Christ. You cannot sit there dormant day after day, week after week, year after year, and certainly decade after decade, not changing. If you're alive in the Lord Jesus Christ again, you will start to look because God has made you new. No, I love here too so much too. I love the heart of our God. The heart of our God is to make all things new. Revelation. Behold, I make all things new. Listen. He sent his son. Why? He sent his son to make us new. It's beautiful. So beautiful. And what has Paul taught us in 2 Corinthians? He has taught us that with the new covenant, right? The ascending of Jesus Christ, to live and die on the cross for our sins and raise from the dead. With a new covenant comes new life. With new life comes the Holy Spirit living in us forever. Comes a new and complete forgiveness. With a new covenant comes a new permanent righteousness, not ours, but Jesus Christ, which leads to an entirely new creations. Amazing. Notice overall here, so many in our world, they try to construct their life. Those who are born again in Jesus Christ, they receive entirely new lives. That's important for me too, man. So much of our world, they're trying to fabricate, manufacture, construct a life that people will be impressed with. Christ followers receive everything from Christ himself. He does the work in us. We believe in him by faith for the forgiveness of sins. And therefore, again, we start to see everlasting life and fruit come from us. We don't construct our lives. We receive it ultimately from the Lord Jesus Christ. With a new creation, again, we receive new life. Third point is this. What does it mean to be a new creation? I've been entrusted with a new ministry. I've been entrusted with a new ministry now. This is exciting. Look at verse 18 now. Verse 18, what a passage. All this is from God. That's important. All this is from God, not us, who through Christ reconciled us to himself and gave us the ministry of reconciliation. That is, in Christ. Look at how clear the scripture, I just love it. In Christ, God was reconciling the world to himself, not counting their trespasses against them, and entrusting to us the message of reconciliation. So these verses, again, are so awesome. The Bible is so awesome. Two things are happening here for believers in Jesus Christ. Two very important things. Number one, God has reconciled us to himself through Christ. And number two, God has entrusted us with the ministry of reconciliation. Now, some might be asking right now, biblically speaking, what is reconciliation? Well, it's what we think it is. It's what we would, again, assume it is. Reconciliation is the restoration of relationship. It is the reestablishment of an interrupted or broken relationship. It is the exchange of hostility for a friendly relationship. This is what is absolutely necessary from every person ever born, because we've been born with sin and we do sin, and thereby we are, again, estranged or separated from God. So we must be reconciled back to God. I want you to notice here in these verses, God is the one who initiated reconciliation. This is God's heart. He sent his son to reconcile sinners back to himself. But I want you to see here, church, very, very important, that we were the offenders, not God. We were the ones who sinned and broke off our relationship with God. We are the guilty ones. We are the ones to blame. You say, why would you say that? Because listen, we are the ones who lie. We are the ones who lust. We are the ones who steal. We are the ones who are sinfully angry. We are the ones who take the Lord's name in vain. We are the ones, again, who are bitter. We are the ones who are proud in our hearts. We are the ones who worship idols. We are the ones who are greedy. We're the ones, not God. He didn't do any of this. He's perfect. We are the ones who sin. We are the ones who don't love our neighbor as ourselves. We are the ones who sin. We are the offenders. And from Adam and Eve's sin on, the rejection of God among humanity has been as clear as day. Some of you, if you ask me right now, though, okay, but help me understand. Okay, so humans sin. And if you're here today and you don't think you sin, you just need to ask anyone who's known you for more than 2 minutes, okay? And they will, if they're honest, tell you, right? Just like anyone who knows me more than 2 minutes, they'll say that I sin too, okay? But why is sin such a problem? Here's why. Very, very, very important theology, okay? Why is sin such a big deal? Because sin causes separation between us and God. God is holy. God cannot coexist with sin. If he's true to his character, the moment sin enters in, separation. He is holy. We are sinful. So there's a separation between us and God. Sin brings about hostility between God. This is what the Bible tells us. Nothing of me in here. This is all just what the Bible tells us. Sin brings about hostility between God and us. Different ways to say this. Sin makes us enemies of God. That is the word used in Romans 5, verse 10. God loves us so much. He sent his son, even while we were still enemies. Christ died for us. Like, this is the overwhelming, amazing love of God. But we have to understand why we need the mercy and grace and love of God through Jesus Christ, right? Sin causes us to be children of wrath, Ephesians 2 talks about, because we are, again, not of the Lord. And so therefore, we are subject to the judgment of God, because he is a God who's perfect and holy, okay? Now, you got to look at that slide. It's very, very, very important. Say why? Because that's the bad news. But you got to know the bad news if you're going to understand the good news. If you don't know the bad news, then the good news isn't so good. The good news would be like, meh, why does it matter? Right? So what's the good news? Here's the good news. God did not leave us to our death. God had a plan. His plan was to send his son to save the world from sin. This is why, think about it, this is why Christmas is such a big deal. Because what is Christmas? Christmas is the announcement, reconciliation is here. Joy to the world, right? Right? And the angels announce he's here. Who's Jesus, the Son of God, the Lamb of God? He's here. Ultimately, what? Not so we can hang around and give presents and kind of, you know, eat candy canes. No, no, no. He's here that he might live and die. Right? This is why Christmas is so massive. This is why Good Friday is so massive. Jesus is on the cross dying for our sins and says, it is finished. And when Jesus, what's finished? Payment for sin. And that's why, again, one of the most favorite elements of the gospel story that I like to dwell on day after year is when Jesus Christ dies and the sky goes dark and the temple curtain, 60 feet high, inches thick, is torn from top to bottom, which indicated the separation between the holiness of God and his people. And the moment Jesus Christ dies, that temple curtain is torn by itself, top to bottom. God did it to signify and symbolize the entranceway to God is now open for all those who believe in the Lord Jesus Christ. I mean, it's just so awesome. It's so awesome. Amen. Amen. I always think too, on a side note, like, you know, like there were definitely people in the temple when that happened. Can you imagine those people like kind of doing like, you know, priests doing their things, whatever. And all of a sudden, like this, and they kind of like, whoa, like what? I might die of fright. I mean, surely those guys had to kind of take a few moments to say, that's different. You know what I mean? And then connecting the pieces of when Jesus died. Anyways, just awesome. And of course, the empty tomb on Easter Sunday, Resurrection Sunday is so massively important, because the moment Jesus Christ is raised from the dead, is the guarantee by God that payment for sin has been made. And that means that Jesus Christ, when he's raised from the dead, he just defeated death forever. He just defeated Satan forever. Sin is defeated as well. So anyone who's on team Jesus Christ, you have victory over sin, Satan, and death. This is the power of the gospel. This is the reality, again, of what it means to be reconciled to the Lord. For all those who believe that Jesus Christ died for them, they receive the gift of grace. They are no longer estranged. They are reconciled back to God. He is their Father. They are sons and daughters of the Lord, never, ever, ever, ever, ever to be let go. The power, the beauty, and the glory of the gospel. Reconciled to him. And now look at this, though. Here's the more amazing truth, or just more amazing truth is this. What do believers now, what do Christ followers do with this reconciliation? Well, Paul's very clear. We share the message. We share the message. Even more, I want you to notice in verse 18 and 19, we have been entrusted, loved ones, we have been entrusted with this message. A year-long theme as a church here, right? Life on mission. We are saved to be sent. Yes, I need all of us to be able to finish that sentence. That's for sure. That's for sure. Right? We are saved to sit still. No. We are saved to do nothing. No. We are saved to be dormant. No. We are saved to be sent. I mean, just when Dan was up here in our pastoral moment, it's the most perfect, again, illustration of what's happening. Wherever we are, we are saved to be sent with the mission of our lives. We are entrusted with the ministry and the message of reconciliation. That's incredibly, incredibly powerful, which leads us to our final point, which is very tied into this as well. Number four, what does it mean to be a new creation? I am now Christ's ambassador. Again, very strongly connected here to what it means to be entrusted with the message. Look at verse 20. Therefore, because of this truth, therefore we've received the ministry of reconciliation. Therefore, we've been trusted with the message of reconciliation. We are now ambassadors for Christ, God making his appeal through us. What a great word there in verse 20, ambassador. Many words the Holy Spirit could have chosen, but he chose ambassador. What's an ambassador? Many of you obviously know an ambassador was, especially in the first century, was an official representative sent with authority from a ruler or a kingdom. So the ambassador, listen, does not speak their own message. The ambassador takes the message that they've been entrusted with and carries the authority of those who sent or him who sent them. We are ambassadors for Christ. We have been entrusted with the message of reconciliation. That is astounding. I want you to see in verse 22, notice God making his appeal through us. Right. What is God's design for carrying his message to a lost and dying world? His design is the church. The church carries the ministry and the message and the stewardship of the message of reconciliation, because we are now ambassadors for the Lord Jesus Christ. So wonder, Jesus, he says, I'm the vine, you are the branch. So fruit comes through the branches. So we are designed to bear the fruit by God. It's the vine that does it. But the sap and the nutrients flow from the vine through the branch to bear fruit, okay? And he is designed for his church to carry this message to all nations. Amazing. So here's the thing, okay? So life on mission, we are saved to be sent. I want to say that I haven't said this for a few weeks, okay? Every single person here who's alive in the Lord Jesus Christ, you are saved and commissioned by God to be sent for him, that you've been entrusted with the message of reconciliation. Every single person here alive in the Lord Jesus Christ, you don't get to point up here and say, yeah, Robbie, that's just for you or for some pastors or some elders in the church. It is for me. It is for you as well. If you're alive in the Lord Jesus Christ, listen, you have been entrusted. There's a stewardship. It's a wonder. It's a beauty. It's awesome. Listen, wherever you find yourselves, okay, in your home, in your neighborhood, in your school, in your workplace, with your team, with your friends, again, online, whatever it may be, wherever you find yourself, God wants to use you and me We've been entrusted, listen, with the message that reconciles people from death to life, from estrangement from God to, again, being adopted as children of God. I mean, what other message in the universe carries such power? There isn't one. There isn't one. We have it. We have it. We have the only message that can see people saved from sin, death, and hell. And that's something God has entrusted to us. So, you know, you think about, wow, we've been trusted with a message of reconciliation. You should have that at the top of your resume. Anything, resume, work experience. Ambassador for Christ, 1997 to present. Amen. That's when I got saved, okay? I got saved. I love that. I love that. So, yeah. So, ambassador for Christ, 1997 to present, and it's going to go all the way until I die or until Jesus Christ again returns. That is the most important part of my job description or my work experience ever. It is so much more valuable than anything else I would do again, in the workplace or wherever it might be. Ambassador for the Lord Jesus Christ. Amazing, amazing, and powerful. So, let's just recap this for a second, okay? Where have we gone today? We're done right here. Notice. New creation means new vision. New vision, new life, new ministry, a new position. We're appointed as ambassadors for the Lord Jesus Christ. Amazing. Charles Spurgeon said this. He says, every Christian is either a missionary or an imposter. But he's true. He's right. Every genuine Christian is either a missionary, meaning wherever you are, I'm not saying you have to go overseas. Wherever you are, missionary for an ambassador for Christ, you're either a missionary or you are an imposter, because there's no in between. God help us, amen, church. And he will, and he will, and he will, and he is. We are saved to be sent. Let's pray today. Let's pray. Father, I do ask that you are encouraging us in a significant way right now. I pray you are strengthening us. I know there are people here, Lord, and I relate, weak, tired, discouraged. And yet I pray that you promise us this is supposed to be hard. You promise us life in Christ is not the easy path. It's not the wide path. You promise us, Lord, there's suffering. You promise us there's difficulty. Yet you promise us life. You promise us your strength. You promise us purpose, that we have been entrusted as new creatures with the message of reconciliation. And I pray even right now, Lord, you will remind us of when we were first saved, becoming new creations, where our vision changed, our purpose changed, our understanding changed, the grace of God overwhelmed us. And may you light the fire again, relight the fire, stoke the flame, that we could be used for you in this short life that we live. We pray in Jesus' name.
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